0: Having done this for 2 weeks, oh yes. 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

0: This is Sidetracks, inspired by the one-time long-running music venue in downtown Edmonton, the Sidetrack Cafe. We take you inside local venues across Alberta's capital city, from the Aviary and the Yardbird Suite to the Starlight Room and the Newcastle Bar and Grill, to hear hometown and Alberta artists. On today's show, we kick off a new series here on Sidetracks called Opening Acts, the musicians, bands, and solo acts who warm up the room and audience for the headliner. At venues such as the Aviary and 9910, the headlining act might themselves pick who will open the night for them. At other times, the venue will bring in the opening acts. Regardless, openers only have 20 or so minutes to make an impression and loosen up the audience. So these special editions of Sidetracks will feature two acts, one for each half hour of our show. For this debut episode of Sidetracks Opening Acts, we have Jessie Bird up first. From Camrose, Alberta, the folk singer brings her rural roots to her music. She traveled the country roads to Edmonton to open for Vaughn Beaker.
1: So I am Jessie Bird. No, Bird is not my real last name, but I have a healthy obsession with birds. And I have four of them myself, so. But I thought I would start with the saddest song that I've written. And then it's just all the way up from there. Is that okay? And you might notice I have this, my beautiful pal, Miss Darla Daniels here. Yeah. So we're gonna make some music for you. This first one's called Break It.

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1: You're listening to Sidetracks on CJSR.
0: I'm so excited I made up a sing-along for my song. We're just going to go straight to the song about how I can't say sorry.
2: All right.
0: I'm keeping Darla on her toes. That makes me uncomfortable.
2: Sorry. I even wore my bird pants.
0: You did?
2: Just for you. My Jessie bird,
0: bird pants.
2: Bird pants.
0: Is it?
2: Bird pants.
0: This next one, like I said, is about how I can't say sorry. And it was my first single that I ever released into the wild. And it's called If This Is How Sorry Goes.

0: Thank you so much. So now I wrote this song that every time you need to say sorry to somebody, you can just share the song. If this is how sorry goes, I think.
1: It removes all pending sorries and past sorries.
0: In perpetuity. I'm sorry.
1: It's in the fine print.
0: I'm so glad Darla's up here with me. We can be weird together. We can make beautiful music together.
1: We got our little shawls on.
0: We got our kimonos.
1: Yeah.
0: It's kind of like wings.
1: Yes.
0: You know?
1: Ooh. It fits the vibe, for sure.
0: We didn't plan this at all.
1: No.
0: No.
1: No. I know it seems like I'm really calm right now, but I am so fired up to be playing with my friend Jesse. I've been waiting for this for years. So thank you.

So even though it's raining right now, we know that that's just temporary. And the sun's going to come out again. And I kind of, this is what I wrote this song about, is that we might be in the thick of it sometimes and it feels really impossible. And then eventually the sun comes out again and we're okay. So it's kind of my way of just telling everybody that it's going to be okay. And this one's called Brighter Days.

0: Thank you so much, everybody. Thank you so much. Give it up for Miss Darla Daniels, please. Thank you so much, everybody. Come say hi. Thank you.
1: After the break here on Sidetrack's opening acts, Fish Lips, the first of three opening for Tebby and the Heavy at the Aviary, August 2025. The local four-piece metal band will deliver heavy distortion right after this.
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1: 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Here's Fish Lips, recorded August 23, 2025 at the Aviary.

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2: 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Mox Jet. 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And the big one,
1: Tebby and the Heavy.
2: I'm super excited for everything that everyone has to play for us tonight. Go buy some merch if you haven't yet. Buy everybody's, especially Tebby's. And this next song is a new one. It's called Lick.

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1: Thank you very much. This next one's called Stay Away. It's off our new EP we just released a little bit ago. And there's some tapes back there if you like tapes.

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1: This next song is called Rock, so if you guys like rock music, I suggest that you get up here. Never mind, we'll do that one later.

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1: We got shirts in the back. They're really good because we didn't make them. So shout out to Max for making our awesome merch. And go buy the other band's merch first because they work a lot harder than we do. This next song's called Feel Love.

Thank you. Now we're gonna actually play this song called Rock. And it's really rocky, so if you know the rock genre, this is really where you'll shine.

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1: Shout out to Tebby and the Heavy for including us on this gig. Dream come true to play with them. So exciting.
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1: We do love Tebby. By the way, that last one I forgot to mention is based off of the horrid nature of Vince Neil's voice. This next song is called Vertebrae.

This next song is about getting into a fight at a Waffle House. I know we've all been there, right?

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1: Sidetracks is a production of CJSR, produced by Miles Wilkinson, Alan Donnelly, Mike Tully, Harish Agnihotri, Caitlin C.N. 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I'm your host, Lionel Rault. 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

0: All right, you are listening to CJSR Radio, broadcasting at 88.5 on the FM dial, CJSR.com on the internet, the world over. It's Wednesday night. It's We Worry About You Wednesday. We call it We Worry About You Wednesday because we used to always say that, we worry about each other. And it's blues time at 7 o'clock. My name is Graham Guest.
1: Yes, this is true. And my name is Grant Stovall. It is all those things. You are Graham Guest. I'm Grant Stovall. And it's time for a little blues music-centered get-together that occurs each Wednesday evening at this time on CJSR, dubbed Calling All Blues. It's been on the airwaves for a long, long time, couple decades plus and counting. And Wednesday night has been blues night traditionally, for whatever reason, on CJSR ever since the 88.5 FM coordinate was established back in January of 1984, which CJSR's had a happy home at now for a long, long time. And blues has been part of that experience for these 4+ decades. And of course, as Graham says, anywhere in the world that you go, you can pull it in these days as well. Maybe it's not even Wednesday even. Maybe it's not even Wednesday where you're listening right now at CJSR.com. It's great to get a chance to be with you each week and to share a whole bunch of blues back and forth with you.
0: That's right. And we certainly say good evening, and we hope you're having a pleasant evening out there. And we're just happy to be here with another tariff-free edition of Calling All Blues, and coming right to you wherever the signal may find you. And the fun drive is coming up too in a couple of months, so just thought I'd throw that out there right away. And I know we've been starting to talk a little bit about it, but we are here free of charge over regular radio, and it's a special thing. Grant, we're going to start our program where we always do, down our vintage vinyl virtual hallway, where we love to dig into some of our favorite blues from the past decades. And we're going to start out with a singer that was just so remarkable, so poignant. Otis Redding, one of your favorites, Grant, for sure.
1: Absolutely love the Dickens out of Otis Redding. I couldn't help noticing that today is the 85th anniversary of his birth. It's hard to believe that means that it's been almost 60 years since he died, tragically, at age 26 in 1967. What an incendiary talent, and somebody whose music definitely helped to move along the whole idea of soul music in very, very important ways from the early through the mid and just barely into the late 1960s, but also drew on gospel, early rock and roll, what you might call proto-funk, and most definitely drew on blues, as well as many other strands of music that informed what he did. He didn't record a whole ton of Stone Cold blues tunes, but we're going to hear one of them, taken from the 1965 album Otis Blue. Otis Redding sings soul, backed up by the Stax House Band, Stax Records in Memphis, Tennessee, where he did all of his recording of Booker T and the MGs and the Memphis Horns. We're also going to be hearing in this set one of those other few Stone Cold blues songs that Otis recorded during his career. Oddly, he did a version of Slim Harpo tune. We're going to be hearing the original I Got Love If You Want It coming up in this set, and a couple other all-time Calling All Blues favorites will be heard from too.
0: That's right. Johnny Copeland, Rolling With the Punches. And wow, is that just not the way it is these days, particularly? And then Little Esther Phillips from the Johnny Otis Show, live at Monterey. And if you don't know who Johnny Otis is, you know, if you're a sort of a casual sort of blues or vintage music listener, I can't blame you, really. But Johnny Otis at one time was a powerhouse of particularly West Coast culture. He was a politician. He was a visual artist. He was a music producer, performer, discovered all sorts of amazing talent, including Little Esther Phillips. And not only that, Johnny Otis was essentially, he was a Caucasian American, I guess, but was basically considered to be black by the black community, I think, unless I'm mistaken, because there was a lot of people that thought he was just quite a light-skinned black person for a number of years because of his Mediterranean background. But he was seemed to be really greatly appreciated by all all sorts of people. And then, of course, ended up serving his district in Washington, D.C.
1: Yeah, absolutely. A really powerfully important artist. And Johnny Veliotis, as he was born, was somebody that made a big difference in his community in all kinds of ways. As a recording artist and a songwriter himself, playing with a ton of people, being a producer, he discovered so many artists, as Graham says. Famously, he discovered Jackie Wilson, Little Willie John, and Hank Ballard all on the same night at a talent contest in Detroit. He was an amazing person that also had a deep reach. He was a disc jockey also in California, and he helped to spread the music that he loved to people like, say, Frank Zappa and Captain Beefheart, who were giant fans of his programming and got into the music that they did in the 1950s, kind of because of Johnny Otis. So pretty amazing to see the ways that he has had a powerful effect on blues and on popular music. And we'll hear his great band revving at full RPMs on a classic 1970 release called The Johnny Otis Show Live at Monterey, featuring his brilliant son, Shoghi Otis, on lead guitar. We're going to be hearing Little Esther Phillips with a great piece of work that we love to spin at least every couple few years. And we're feeling like it's time for Esther's Blues tonight.
0: That's right, Esther's Blues. But we're going to start out with Otis Redding and his take on Rock Me Baby from Otis Redding Sing Soul. 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

0: Little Lester Phillips. Come on, baby. Do it again.
1: Thank you very much, ladies and gentlemen. You're so wonderful. You make keeping on worth it. Thank you very, very much.

pick up from where I left off a minute ago. If it's all right with y'all.

Lord, you just don't know what you wanna do, and that's for true.

0: 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That was Little Esther Phillips Grant, Esther's Blues from the Johnny Otis Show, live at Monterey. And as we were telling you, Johnny Otis was a remarkable American, sort of seemed to be just all things to everybody.
1: Absolutely. What, as you're saying, everything from, you know, serving in public office as a politician to being a taste-making DJ to being a producer of all-time pivotal recordings like Hound Dog by Big Mama Thornton to being an extreme boundary pusher as somebody that recorded some famously illicit, not fit for a radio, adult entertainment-oriented blues recordings under a pseudonym. Very fascinating person, and one of his big strengths was as a band leader and the leader of a review, effectively, the Johnny Otis Show live at Monterey is what we heard there, featuring the very distinctive vocals of Little Esther as she was first known when she was discovered by Johnny Otis and had some hits when she was in her teens, came to be known later as Esther Phillips. So that was Little Esther Phillips as she's billed with Esther's Blues from the album The Johnny Otis Show Live at Monterey!
0: Before that, Johnny Copeland and Rolling with the Punches with Catch Up with the Blues, just amazing classic blues on the program. Before that, Slim Harpo and the original of I Got Love If You Want It. That is also some just classic American music for sure. It's classic blues, but it's also a classic American music. I think there's a whole cross-section of, you know, influential American creative people that would could sort of play that song in their sleep. And I'm thinking of people like Slash or, you know, people, know, or any sort of like, you know, sort of Seattle era grunge artists would be familiar with this. Like this music, the Slim Harpo music, was just so well known in the American music language. Before that, someone who, you know, I would say it was just a music person, just a music man all the way around. I mean, he was considered to be a soul singer, Grant, but I mean, his voice is just kind of the voice of American music in a lot of ways, and to the extent where, you know, he could cover a Rolling Stones song and then everyone would think it was his song.
1: Absolutely, it's true. He recorded famously I Can't Get No Satisfaction a la Stax soul style shortly after the Rolling Stones came out with their version, and according to the story, he had never actually heard the record. He just had Steve Cropper write down the words and hum the melody to him. And of course, a lot of people heard Otis's version and assumed that the Stones, as they were wont to do at the time, had done a quick cover of a favorite R&B song that they had heard from an American artist. But no, it was the shoe on the other foot. But yeah, it definitely goes to show Otis Redding's like strong footing in so many different veins of musicality, and yet always sounding just exactly like Otis Redding as nobody else could. And they're getting a hold of a classic piece of work, which I suppose you'd say B.B. King made most popular. That was certainly a la B.B. Rock Me Baby by Otis Redding, featuring Booker T and the MGs and the Memphis Horns. From Otis Blue, Otis Redding sings soul.
0: Amazing. And actually, I had a chance to sort of listen to a podcast interview with Keith Richards too. So we're talking about a bunch of that stuff, and that all on that other side of it, also remarkable origin stories there for all those, a lot of those artists on both sides of the Atlantic around that time. Grant, we have to take a break for some important announcements, but we're going to come back with some fantastic new blues. Some of it we've been touching, and some of it's brand new. New music from Angel Forest. Stick around, won't you? We have a ton of blues with you until 9 o'clock when the shoebox takes over. Graham and Grant with you. We'll be right back. 88.5 FM, CJSR.com.
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1: So we are moving into a new segment of this edition of Calling All Blues. We've enjoyed some time-tested sounds in our first set, a vintage set of blues. We're going to lay some brand new stuff on you, not only brand new stuff from the likes of Keb Moe, Ruthie Foster, the acknowledged Canadian blues rock force Angel Forrest, but also a name that's brand new to me, Graham. I don't know about you, but there's a youngster out of Winnipeg, Manitoba, Canada, guitar player, singer, songwriter, who's got a whole lot of prairie soul to his sound and lots of that authentic Winnipeg grit as well, at least judging by the two-song demo that we're going to be dipping into in this set by a fella named Irvin Miller.
0: That's new to me, too. And there was a time, Grant, where both you and I were, we would be frequently on the streets of Winnipeg, you know, every two, 3 or 4 months, both of you and I together or separately would be there frequently. But my trips to Winnipeg seem to have dropped off a little bit. But looking forward to turning that around at some point in the coming couple of years.
1: Yes.
0: But frequent visitors to Winnipeg and there is some heavy-duty blues history and culture in Winnipeg, but we're you know, we've got this new one from Ruthie Foster, and we're going to go back to new recording from Keb Moe as well. But we're going to start out with this new recording from Angel Forrest. It's called "A Beautiful Life."
1: Angel Forrest, an artist with a whole lot of growl and grit to her voice, maybe will remind you of certain powerhouse blues belters of days of yore. She's put out a really interesting series of recordings.

0: There's a lot of them collaborative with other singers. This one is all Angel Forest front and center. A Beautiful Life. We're going to hear a song, in fact, called Me, Myself, and I to kick off this set.
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0: 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Grant, that was Kev Moe, and We Make Love from his new recording, The Breakdown. Kev Moe, big part of the American blues scene, and great to have some new music from Kev Moe. Before that, someone that is no stranger to Edmonton audiences, Ruthie Foster. And her new recording is Just Say Yes. That was Hold On. And always great to have new music from Ruthie Foster. I think Ruthie Foster, one of the more dependably solid blues recording artists over the last 20 years. Just consistently great recordings.
1: So great, you almost kind of forget that she's out there. You know, it's just she's such a force of nature. She's such an amazing, otherworldly, supernaturally gifted performer. It's almost like you just come to expect brilliance after brilliance from Ruthie, and that's what she's delivered again. And this is her first album for the Sun Record label, which is a resuscitated, massively important label out of Memphis, Tennessee. And it's interesting to note that she's got a version of That's All Right by Big Boy Arthur Crudup originally. The Elvis Presley version made at Sun Records was rather legendary. Interesting new release from Ruthie, and really cool to see Sun Records back up and running as well.
0: Absolutely, Grant. And I don't know, have you visited Sun Studios over the years?
1: I have.
0: The original location on Union in Memphis?
1: I feel goosebumps even just remembering that moment. It was incredible. Yes.
0: Yeah, it's an amazing place to go and visit. Very small, just it's a remarkable experience to go and visit there if you make your way to Memphis. Before that, a new artist for us on the program, Irvin Miller and the Irvin Miller Band. And he is an artist from Winnipeg. And there is a great tradition of blues and just great music coming out of Winnipeg. So this was cool for us to come across this. It's called Make Room for Irvin Miller. And yes, we have made room for Irvin Miller. And that was a song called Horsepower. And he is carrying on a tradition of Winnipeg music that goes back a long time. And really, it's interesting to remember as well that there is so much hard rockin', gritty, awesome music that has had its origin in Winnipeg, thinking of Guess Who in particular, and then all the bands, those Winnipeg bands that came before the Guess Who. And of course, the Guess Who becoming one of a super group around the world, but coming out of the humble Winnipeg.
1: Absolutely. And it's interesting to hear this a very young artist, I believe he's 23, and very much with that Winnipeg sound. And also, it's funny, Graham, I'm reading the forthcoming memoir by Colin James, which I managed to get a hold of it, and it's a biography of Colin, the young artist. In fact, it ends, I believe, before his first album comes out. So it's a fascinating portrait. And I hear a little bit of that Colin Prairie soul in the blues rock stylings of Irvin Miller. And excited to see where this goes for this artist. By the way, for our Manitoban friends, seems that Irvin Miller is performing this weekend at the Gimli Blues Festival in beautiful Gimli, Manitoba, alongside headliners like Billy Joe Green and Brent Parkin, among many others. So get out there and check that out. Pretty exciting stuff. And we'll look for more from Irvin Miller, who has just put out these two songs as a single to this point. But Horsepower. We'll see. We'll be excited to see what other engines of creativity he brings to us.
0: I love it. And we started the set out with some awesome new music from Angel Forest. That was something called Me, Myself, and I from her new recording, A Beautiful Life. Angel Forest has been just working away, making some great music as well for the last number of decades. So great to have some new music from, at this point, Canadian music legend for sure, Angel Forest. Grant, we have to take a break for some important announcements, and we will return with some Lloyd Glenn to backdrop us into the blues news. Our email address, as always, blues@cjsr.com, blues@cjsr.com. We'll be right back after this with the blues news. Stick around, won't you?
2: Hey guys, drink this space alcohol and come with me to the sixth dimension.
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0: Well, this is some music from the great Lloyd Glenn, who was a Texan pianist who just had the most amazingly smooth and yet driving style. And we're listening to his mid-1950s version of an old Erskine Hawkins hit called After Hours, Part One. And as we do so, we shall enjoy some of the events taking place. We'll be disseminating information about some cool stuff going on in our community that you can check out.
1: That's right. And it is time for the blues news, which has been going on now for multiple decades. And I think Grant is the blues news, and it's

0: coming into its third decade now, suppose it potentially.
1: Would be. Yeah, perhaps. Yes.
0: Close to it. That's okay. That's great. And we're going to start the blues news at one of our favorite places to see live music, live entertainment in the Capital Region, and that's in Sherwood Park. So there is a really exciting show coming up tomorrow night for blues fans. There's always great music. And, you know, we like to focus on blues, but, you know, there's lots of different musics that get represented at Festival Place. Tomorrow night, they are having the co-headlining bill of The Harpoonist and The Axe Murderer and Leroy Stagger. So that's going to be a great night in Canadian music, Grant. That's a really strong night. I can't see how, if you love music, like, you would have a bad time. Even if you're not totally into blues, like, that's just going to be a great night of music.
1: Yeah.
0: And coming up down the road in 2027, in March, you can also see Michael Casehammer there. And that's festivalplace.ca for the full lineup of all their shows.
1: Yeah, tons of stuff happening, needless to say, and the concert season has just begun for them and so for so many other presenters for 2026-27. And speaking of which, on September 19th, the Yardbird Suite recommences its great run of blues shows as of late. Their season is back up and running, and they'll be presenting a show on September 19th by none other than the Graham Guest Trio. And also later on this month, the Australian blues rocker Michael Charles and his band will be performing at the Yardbird Suite. That's September 27th. Find out lots more about tons of shows at the Yardbird across many different genres of music, jazz, blues, and beyond. You can go to yardbirdsuite.com for all the goods.
0: Okay. Well, local band Secondhand Dream Car is celebrating the release of their greatly anticipated sophomore album, Get Ready, and that's going to be done via two shows at the Varscona Theater, September the 24th and Friday the 25th. So it's going to be a great couple of nights of music. Details and tickets can be had at secondhanddreamcar.com, and you can stay tuned for a ticket giveaway coming up after the next set. So please stick around for that. That's going to be amazing. And that's just going to be a great night of music. We're going to be listening to some advanced music from that recording coming up as well. Well, the New Moon Folk Club has a pair of shows coming up in October that are going to be of some interest to blues fans.
1: Without doubt, indeed. And speaking of Australian powerhouses, Lloyd Spiegel is going to be back hereabouts performing for the New Moon Folk Club on October 16th. Always an absolutely riveting and compelling live performer. Just a huge amount of energy and skill and expression with Lloyd Spiegel, as well as performance by perennial favorite in these parts, Colin Linden. That'll be coming up on October the 30th. The globally acclaimed Colin Linden performing in Edmonton. It's funny, we've seen him right around Halloween time in the Edmonton area several times in years past. And that, in fact, that coalesces interestingly with another item that's coming up next too. So that's Lloyd Spiegel October 16th, Colin Linden October 30th at St. Basil's Cultural Center, a presentation of the New Moon Folk Club. Pick up your tickets and catch all the details by going to newmoonfolkclub.com. And in an interesting, I guess you'd say, instance of confluence, or perhaps that's some sort of spiritual alignment or something, but down the road in Leduc at the McLab Center, there are cool events happening on those exact very nights in the month of October.
0: That's right. Steve Mariner, who started out as sort of like a wunderkind of Canadian blues and has become sort of one of the, or the top roots and blues producers and performers in Canada, if not North America, is performing at McLab on the 16th of October. That's going to be amazing. Steve Mariner, I'm sure, with a band in tow. And Little Miss Higgins is going to be performing on October the 30th. So Little Miss Higgins, we haven't, I'm not sure if we've had a show from her in the Capital Region last few years. So great to have her back in the region with a new show. And you can catch all the details and find out other concert listings at the wonderful McLab Center by going to their website, mclabcenter.ca. So it's you can find it if you're also sort of searching out live music in Leduc, I'm sure. We want to let you know as well that there's a lot of great residencies and jam sessions that take place around the capital region. The Saturday afternoon jam at Blues on White going strong after many decades at Blues on White. Always lots of music, live blues or otherwise at Blues on White, bluesonwhite.com for all the details. And of course, there's other residencies that take place around the capital region. If you would like to share a show with us, you can email us blues@cjsr.com, B-L-U-E-S at cjsr.com.
1: Tout simple, as the French say. And Graham, it seems to me that it's time for us now to go to the old stick shift and change gears at this juncture in proceedings.
0: That's right. And I'm just trying to avoid breaking into French here. You kind of got us going there. But we're going to listen to some of the music that you can see. Now, is this a new single from Little Miss Higgins?
1: Yes. Well, new-ish. It's from about a year ago or so. This is something that just came to my attention. It's a single she put out last year in honor of what she calls the Harvest Tour. It just seems that she's fond of hitting the prairie provinces right around the month of October. And this song came out in conjunction with the last Harvest Tour. So makes sense to forecast this particular Harvest Tour with a new single, her latest at any rate, which is a bluesy outing called Sundown Strut Around.
0: Sundown Strut Around. Amazing. Single from Little Miss Higgins. And then The Harpoonist and the Axe Murderer and Chevrolet from their recording Checkered Past. I love it. They're going to be performing tomorrow night at Festival Place in Sherwood Park. Steve Mariner and Colin Linden. And that's the blues news for this 9-9, 2026.
1: 9-9.
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And that was Colin Linden and something that he did with Luther Dickinson Grant. It's called their take on Honest I Do, featuring Rachel Davis from something called

0: US-based guitar-playing phenoms who also have become real go-to producers across the roots music sphere. And that one featuring Rachel Davis alongside Luther Dickinson of North Mississippi All-Stars fame and Colin Linden, who's become one of the great super producers of the Nashville alt-roots scene. The Canadian-born and bred Colin Linden will be back here in Edmonton performing for the New Moon Folk Club coming up on All Hallows Eve. That's October 30th. Happens to be, I remember there was a bill once of Little Miss Higgins and Colin Linden right around that time, maybe even Halloween night itself in the Edmonton area years ago. So it's interesting that Little Miss Higgins is also performing on October 30th in what you might call the greater capital region, performing at the McLab Center for the Performing Arts on October 30th. We heard Little Miss Higgins, Graham, to start off that set with a single called Sundown Strut Around.
1: The Harpoonist and the Axe Murderer were in there as well with Chevrolet from their recording Checkered Past, and they're performing tomorrow night at Festival Place on a double bill with Leroy Steger. So that's going to be amazing. And Steve Mariner in there as well, working on something from Hear My Heart. Steve Mariner performing again in Leduc coming up on the 16th of October. So that's going to be great to have Steve back in the area. He was just here performing at the Camrose Blues Festival as well in July. So great to have him making another visit to this sort of broader capital region, if we want to call it that. Grant, it's time now to pivot, as they say in the world these days. We're going to pivot into the tariff-free. And we'll try not to make too many tariff comments, but we're going to move into the 8 o'clock giveaway. And tonight we have on tap a pair of tickets to the Thursday night performance of Secondhand Dream Car and their big CD release party taking place at the Varscona in Old Strathcona.
0: Absolutely. Let's call it a terrifyingly great opportunity to win a pair of passes to go see Secondhand Dream Car September 24th at the Varscona Theater. And we've been doing a little bit of a sequence of such giveaways as of late. Great thanks to Secondhand Dream Car for being so generous. And last week, we had a real doozy. We were asking you to name the member of Secondhand Dream Car who performs also on an album from nearly 50 years ago, as well as this brand new one of theirs, an album by the Tommy Banks Big Band recorded at the Montreux Jazz Festival. We spun you something from it featuring Big Miller. And the answer to that skill testing question was the great Bob Tilsley, brilliant trumpeter, lo these 50 or so years in the Edmonton area. What a gift he is. And it really is an all-star assemblage, this nine-piece band. Hey, we're talking about a nine-piece band on the ninth day of the ninth month. That's pretty cool. Well, we're going to ask you about another member of this band. And in fact, we're going to be hearing from him in this set as well. He calls himself Rooster Davis, and he's one of the members of Secondhand Dream Car and a recording artist in his own right. We're going to ask you what instrument he plays in Secondhand Dream Car. We'll be listening to something from their much acclaimed and Juno nominated debut album, Answer the Call. We'll ask you to answer our call to make a submission by email if you care to answer our skill testing question.
1: Okay. What instrument does Rooster Davis play in Secondhand Dream Car? I think that's a trick question too, because we're saying what instrument he plays in Secondhand Dream Car. And we're going to be listening to the title track from their Juno-nominated recording, Answer the Call, the only fully independent recording that made it into the Juno category this year, or, you know, the awards presented in 2026. And we'll listen to some Rooster Davis in there too. And we really love Rooster Davis on this program. And sometimes mention he lives quite close to me too, so I always have my eye out. I always have my eye on the rooster as well, seeing what's going on. I can sort of tell. The rooster is watching the sun, and I'm watching the rooster. And then you're watching me, and everyone's listening to the radio. So it's a complex balance here in the capital region. But that was maybe just TMI. 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This is Secondhand Dream Car. What instrument does Rooster Davis play in Secondhand Dream Car? Blues at CJSR.com.

0: 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And that was Rooster Davis and a new single from him, Well Uh-Oh. And before that, Grant, Secondhand Dream Car, in the title track from their Juno-nominated recording, Answer the Call. And speaking of recordings, that was by way of our 8 o'clock giveaway.
1: Yes, Rooster Davis is one of the 9 brilliant musicians that make up Secondhand Dream Car. Really a dream team of amazing Edmonton talent. Rooster Davis is one of those folks. He plays a very specific role in the instrument, i.e. a very specific role in that band. In other words, a very specific instrument. We're going to ask you to name what instrument Rooster Davis particularly plays in the band Secondhand Dream Car.
0: Hey, and we'll be waiting for your emails, blues@cjsr.com. Grant, we have to take another break for some important announcements, but we're going to be back with some new blues that we've been really enjoying. We're going to revisit that fantastic Mike Wheeler Band recording. I've really been enjoying the heck out of this recording. It's called Chicago Blues, and it's just some really solid blues and goes well with us here in Edmonton. I think boys love the Chicago Blues. We'll be right back after this. Stay tuned. Won't you?
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2: Goldie Boutillier, along with Alberta's own Velveteens, Skinny Dick, Smokey, Amy Nelson, and many, many more. 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
10: Hello, everybody. This is James Brown, the Godfather of Soul, and you're tuned to CJSR. Look here, it's out of sight. Check it out.
1: Well, so it is that we delve into the closing suite of this edition of Calling All Blues for September the 9th, 2026. We hope that 9-9 is treating you well thus far. We've been having a blast bringing you all kinds of different musics from across the blue side of the spectrum. And coming up at 9 o'clock, of course, as with every We Worry About You Wednesday, it's Pete the Rocker and company with the Shoebox. Meantime, we are Graham and Grant, and we're excited. Got a whole bunch of new stuff to spin your way in the next little while, including just before the top of the hour, we'll get into a great instrumental from that new collaboration between GA20 and Charlie Musselwhite called Blues Now. That's the title of the record. Got some Ethan Askey in the Elevators. The Calgary Ensemble will be here in the greater Edmonton area performing at the Bailey Theatre coming up in the month of April. They've got a great new record out. Joaquin Cooter, who's going to be performing coming up this Saturday at the Old Strathcona Performing Arts Center alongside Steve Dawson. Not strictly a blues show, but if time permits, we'll be spinning something on the bluesy side of things from Joaquin Cooter. And that great new Janava Magnus album we'll be dipping back into as well. Let's start off this set with an album that is simply entitled Chicago Blues.
0: That's right. We're going to get back into this recording. This is Mike Wheeler doing his take on Serves Me Right to Suffer. Just great stuff. And as we've been telling you on the past couple of weeks of this program, Mike Wheeler is a real commodity around the world in terms of being a sort of spokesperson, being a vehicle for Chicago blues. And he's been making recordings.

for a number of years for Delmark. We never don't really focus too much on them on the program, so we're just trying to adjust that a bit. This is the Mike Wheeler Band from Chicago, Illinois. Serves Me Right to Suffer, 88.5 FM, CJSR.com.

0: 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And this is Graham and Grant with you. It's Calling All Blues, and we have run out of time. We have to make way for the shoebox, but before we do, we'll tell you what you were listening to.
1: Yeah, including a little bit of Western Canadian flavor there from Ethan Askey and the Elevators. Ethan is nominally based in Calgary, but he grew up in the Kootenays and still to some extent

0: extent. I believe the band has a footprint there. And we listened to a song called Digging the Kootenays from the new album Outside the Lines by Alberta's very own Ethan Askey and the Elevators, and this beautiful new album to cap off that set.
1: Before that, this really cool new live session, Truth in the Room, the Clear Mountain Sessions. That was Janova Magnus, Blues Award winner, Grammy nominee, and, you know, frequent over the years, like a pretty consistently frequent visitor to Edmonton to playing music. And that was The Devil is an Angel 2. I guess that's a thing. That's true, isn't it?
0: Yeah.
1: Depending on how one reads one's text.
0: Angel of Light.
1: And great stuff from Janova Magnus, and really sort of deep story with Janova, for sure, in her sort of journey through life. I know she's written her autobiography too, and I know it's pretty amazing stuff that she's sort of accomplished in her life. And we started the set out with some fantastic Chicago Blues. The name of the recording, in fact, is Chicago Blues. That's the Mike Wheeler Band and their new Delmark release. And that was their take on the classic Serves Me Right to Suffer. Really been enjoying this new release from the Mike Wheeler Band. Grant, it is time to head on out the door. Make way for Pete the Rocker and Terry Donovan, the Rockin' Librarian. Not before we leave you with, as Grant was mentioning earlier in the program, with this new collaboration between GA20 and Charlie Musselwhite.
0: Yeah, super cool. It's called Blues Now, all in caps, although in fact a lot of these songs are very classic vintage tunes that they're breathing new life into. Charlie Musselwhite, now in his 80s, just a towering, ferocious figure in blues, well known as one of the great harmonica players, among other things. And GA20, a younger band from Boston, coming together with a shared love of blues. And in particular, in this case, they're going to be performing a tune that was originally made popular back in the 1950s by the two artists that recorded our theme song and namesake for this program, Calling All Blues, Earl Hooker on guitar and Junior Wells on harmonica, one of their old collaborations called Universal Rock. And with it, we will rock our way on out of here and set the stage for an exploration of the past, present, and future of rock and roll on the Shoebox coming up next.
1: Well, this 9th of September, this evening, it's been a pleasure to spend at least a part of your evening with you, dear listener. We want to let you know we will return with another program next week. Please get out there and see some of that great live music that we were talking about if you can, and we'll see you next week at 7 o'clock. My name is Graham Guest.
0: And my name is Grant Stovall. And as per always here on this program, at the tail end, we love to say
1: good blues to you.

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5: 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My name is Pete the Rocker, and I'm here with Terry, the Rockin' Librarian Donovan. Hello, Terry.
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5: The Shoebox follows one of the great blues shows on the radio, Calling All Blues. Thanks, Grant and Graham, for another classic show. We're going to start this Roots of Rock and Roll set with the blues of Blind Willie McTell, one of the greatest guitar vocalists of all time. He was a master on the 12-string guitar. His recording career started in 1927, and his last recording sessions were in 1956. Let's hear Blind Willie McTell from September 21st, 1933, New York recording B&O Blues.

that child no more, not at all. Now she wants to come back, and I can't use that child no more. Well, I got another hot

0: You are listening to the mighty CGSR, and of course, we ended that Roots of Rock and Roll set with Jimmy Lunceford and his orchestra. Oh boy, off the 1990 CD, 1934 to 1935. They recorded the song on September 23rd, 1935 in New York. Jimmy Lunceford was one of the most successful band leaders of the swing era. He played several instruments, and he was known for his crazy and wild sports showmanship. The jazz music of Jimmy Lunceford and his orchestra is a giant root of rock and roll. Jazz rocks. We started that set with Blind Willie Mattel, B&O Blues, off the 1990 CD, Complete Recorded Works in Chronological Order, Volume 3, 1933 to 1935. The blues of Blind Willie Mattel are a massive root of rock and roll, the blues rock. I'm going to pass the shoebox back to you, the rockin' librarian. What's next out of the box, Terry?
1: Well, we're going to hear some Gabe's Dirty Blues, double LP. 30 great selections to choose from, and today we're going to hear from Wynonna Harris. Do you know Wynonna Harris?
0: Yes, he is a major, major link to rock and roll.
1: Well, he is. Some people consider him one of the founding fathers of rock and roll,
0: yes.
1: and cite his Good Rockin' Tonight as a precursor to rock and roll. He played with Lucky Millinder in probably back in the 40s, and anyway, known for his sort of up-tempo, ribald lyrics, so I guess I need to give a little warning with some people may find these lyrics offensive. Here's Wynonna Harris with Lovin' Machine.

0: Alberta Hunter, bopping you over the head with a brick a few times there, with a tune called A Good Man Is Hard to Find from her 1980 recording Amtrak Blues. I see this was produced by John Hammond. Alberta Hunter, very interesting person. She started her career in the 20s, singing in bordellos in Chicago. Got into musical theater, did a lot of work in Europe, and in 1957 her mother died and she decided, I just don't feel like singing anymore, and she faked her high school diploma, got into a nursing school, and lied about her age. And when her employer thought she was 70, they thought she should retire. She was actually 82, and so they retired her, and she got back into singing in 1977. Before that, we heard Wynonie Harris with Lovin' Machine from Gabe's Dirty Blues. And Wynonie Harris, great guy. Hand in the shoebox, back to you, Pete the Rocker.
1: Thanks a lot, Terry. Wonderful set of music. And Wynonie Harris, boy, that is a incredible route to rock and roll. His music, of course, even connects to Elvis Presley. Amazing man. Thanks for the set, Terry. We're going to start this country rockabilly set with Bob Wills, who, with his band, the Texas Playboys, combined country string music with jazz swing to give us country swing, which is a very, very important root of rock and roll. Bob Wills was a fiddler who basically combined with the Texas Playboys with steel guitars, drums, and horn section, took jazz and gave us country swing. Let's hear it. Let's hear Bob Wills and his Texas Playboys with the recording from September 23rd, 1935, recording Get With It.

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1: You are rocking on the mighty CGSR. We ended that country rockabilly set with Arthur Smith and the Cracker Jacks. Vocals by Carol Honeycutt, Teenage Rebel, off the 1995 CD Ultra Rare Rockabilly's Volume 12. Arthur Smith recorded the song on September 23rd, 1957. Arthur Guitar Boogie Smith was a link between Western swing of the 1940s and rockabilly's of the 1950s. His 1948 song Guitar Boogie has been called by a lot of people one of the very first rock and roll songs. Speaking of Western swing, we started that set with Bob Wills and his Texas Playboys. Get with it off the 2007 CD, The Complete Published Size, Volume 1, 1935 to 1940. Both songs that we had in that set were recorded on September 23rd. The Bob Wills song was, of course, recorded September 23rd, 1935. And the Arthur Smith song was recorded on September 23rd, 1957. On September 23rd, 1988, my most wonderful daughter, Amy Nicole, was born. Happy birthday wishes to my rockin' daughter. Happy birthday, Amy. The country music of Bob Wills and the Texas Playboys is a big, big root of rock and roll. Country rocks. I pass the shoebox across the mixing board to you, Terry. What are you going to be bringing out of the box next?
2: Well, we're heading down to Mexico. Facebook just reminded me the other day of a trip that I took down to Mexico with Johnny Flamingo, harp player with Hot Cottage, and his lovely wife, Raven Flamingo.

0: And we were in this little town called Chemulil, and we were in a little restaurant that had a jukebox that was actually a video jukebox. And it had, you know, of course, the Eagles and all that stuff on it, which some people from a town in BC wanted to hear. And but we wanted to hear the Mexican stuff because there was all sorts of things that we'd never heard of. I mean, everybody has heard mariachi music, but there was banda, and there was, well, there was Alfredo El Pulpo, and I'm not sure exactly what genre this is called. We're going to find out. El Pulpo means octopus in Spanish, and the reason is... Alfredo sits amidst a plethora of keyboards. He's surrounded by keyboards, and he plays sometimes two at once. They all have a different sound, and there's flashing lights and go-go dancers, and it's quite a spectacle. And Johnny just loved it. So we're going to hear some Alfredo El Pulpo.
1: Agarre algo, señores, ¿ok? Así que con sabor tropical y con el ánimo por delante, échasela, cuñado.

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0: Ain't that wonderful? Get yourself a card. It's a key to the heart of the city.
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6: I pen a personal narrative and welcome you to hear a kid, the rareness of a lyricist, the reason that they cherish this. 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

0: Oh, Stella, with Weightless, brand new release from her, just out last month. Oh no, this is this came out in June, a couple months ago. Stella is a Irish Canadian artist. Her name is actually Liz Pomeroy, and she is living in Edmonton. And there she was with Weightless. And before that, we heard. Who did we hear from? We heard from Alfredo El Pulpo with Cangrejito Playero. El Pulpo, the octopus, a big presence on the Mexican music scene. And with that, I'm handing the shoebox back to you, Pete the Rocker.
1: Thanks a lot there, Terry. Wonderful set of music. And right at this time, we are going to have a tribute to a wonderful legend of the scene. September 14th, 2022 was a very sad day as the legend of the Edmonton music scene, Stu Mitchell, passed away at the age of 79. Stu was born on December 4th, 1942 in Saskatoon, Saskatchewan. His father played in bands and Stu took up piano, drums and bass. In 1962, Stu joined Wes Dacus and the Rebels and started a wonderful musical journey as part of the Edmonton music scene for over 60 years. Stu has had a solo career, played with Privilege, Mo Marshall and Wes Henderson at the Old Bailey Lounge, Johnny V, the Herbs, Ian Tyson Band, the Preachers, played on the CFRN TV show Sun Country, and was part of more musical gigs over the 60 years, including with the country singer Steve Coffey, who recorded at the Tea House at East Cooley, Alberta in 2002. Steve Coffey did the intro at the beginning of the show. Stu just really loved Steve Coffey's music, and of course, Steve is an amazing artist. Check out his paintings on steve-coffey.com. We're going to start this Stu Mitchell tribute set with his 1969 song, A Nice Young Girl from Houston, which was recorded at Norman Petty's studio in Clovis, New Mexico, where he also recorded with Wes Dacus and the Rebels, and he also recorded with the Preachers with Dennis Ferbey and Gary Dare. Both are legends of the Edmonton music scene. It was recorded between November 12th and 27th, 1969, and was released in November 1970. It was on the country charts and was also on the Ched charts. Let's hear A Nice Young Girl from Houston.

sightless eyes. 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I walk life's streets on aimless feet and reach out cold white hands. I answer questions people ask.

0: mindless riddles, and I search to find life's key. I steal to keep my need alive as it devours me. But I've paid the price of wealth and boredom with a life that was given me. 'Cause I live in a house on Nowhere Street in a town called LSD.
1: You are rocking on the mighty CJSR. And we ended that tribute set to the legend Stu Mitchell, who passed away on September 14th, 2022, with Stu Mitchell with Wes Dekus' Rebels, Acid, off the CD Wes Dekus and the Rebels Volume 3. Stu recorded the song with the Rebels in 1966, and it was released in June 1967. It is an amazing psychedelic era song, basically telling the tales of the hazard of taking acid. To show Stu Mitchell's range as a songwriter, as both songs were written by the legend Stu Mitchell, we

0: we from that era, we went to a song that we start the set with, Stu Mitchell, A Nice Girl from Houston, off the 1970 single, A Nice Girl from Houston, with the B-side, With You. To many, Stu Mitchell was a drummer. However, he was much more than that. A singer, songwriter, bass guitarist, piano man, harmony singer, lyricist. He was a true legend in all forms of music. I would like to thank a fellow musician and friend of Stu Mitchell's, Lonnie Hansen, for giving some really good information on Stu's career. Thank you, Lonnie. And I'd also like to thank Sean Nagy, Norvac Jack Music, for the music for the show and tribute to Stu Mitchell. The ultimate tribute to Stu Mitchell came from a fellow drummer, Grant Stovall, who was also a DJ at CQA and co-host at CGSR's Calling All Blues with Graham Guest that is on before us from 7 to 9. Grant said, Stu Mitchell was a very gracious soul. He was a mind-blowing kind to all younger players, including, of course, drummers. Truly an oracle and a mentor. What a hero. Thank you, Stu Mitchell. Thank you, Grant Stovall, for the wonderful, beautiful words for your mentor, Stu Mitchell. And of course, you rock, Stu, and you will always be a part of the Edmonton music scene, as you will be a legend forever. Keep listening to this show, as we're going to end the show with music from Wes Dacus and the Rebels, which of course includes the drums, and that'll be on my tribute, that'll be the end tribute to Stu Mitchell. We'll of course be playing songs from that 1965 album. And of course, Terry, what time is it right now?
1: Oh, let me check, kid. It's time for This Day in Music History before this day is not quite over.
0: Thanks a lot, Terry. And of course, legend of the Edmonton music scene, Lester Quetzal, was born on September 21st, 1964 on this day. And of course, he was a snowboarding pioneer. He started his career in 1986 as that snowboarding pioneer, played with the Slippery Lizards, the Yard Dogs, the Lester Quetzal Band, the Tri-Continental Band with Bill Bourne and Madagascar Slim, played, of course, solos work with Bill Bourne, the Very Electric Band, and his wife, Mae Moore. Lester's co-host at the Shoebox is part of the Legends of the Edmonton Music Scene on April 5th, 2017. And, of course, the legend, singer-songwriter, countryman, legend, Hank Williams, was born on September 21st, 1923. Bill Black, the bass player for Elvis Presley, was born on September 21st, 1926. Jenny Decker, a.k.a. the Singing Nun, was born on September 21st, 1933. In 1963, she had the song Dominique. You remember that song, Terry?
1: Oh, yes.
0: We all know it. Of course, we know that one, Terry. And we are getting older. Bill was born on September 21st, 1950. He was the legendary singer for the Tubes, known for their 1977 song, White Punks on Dope. White Punks on Dope. Steve Wills was a drummer for the Welsh rock band Budgie, was born on September 21st, 1953. Budgie was one of the earliest heavy metal bands in the world. On September 21st, 1931, the very first long play record, 33 and a third, was recorded, was demonstrated at the Savoy Theater in New York City by RCA Victor. The project was doomed, as if the price was $95 for that turntable. That would have been $1,400 today. It wasn't not revised until 1948, and the rest is history, as everyone ended up having turntables in the 50s, 60s, and 70s. The September 21st, 1967 Doors were banned from the Ed Sullivan Show after Jim Morrison had agreed to the producers that before the performance, he would not say the words, "Girl, we can't get much higher." Well, guess what, Terry? Jim Morrison sang, "We can't get much higher."
1: Well, because the alternative didn't rhyme.
0: That's right. And I appreciate that, Terry. Of course, the producers didn't like that. And of course, Morrison and the Doors never played again on that show. The number one song is September 21st, 1957, Diana by Ottawa's Paul Anka. The number one song on December 21st, 1958, Susie Darling by Robin Lake. the number one song.

0: 60 years ago today, September 21st, 1962, Sherry by the Four Seasons. The number one song is September 21st, 1967, All You Need Is Love on our centennial year by the Beatles. The number one song, September 21st, 1967, A Long Cool Woman in a Black Dress by the Hollies. Terry, one of my all-time favorite songs. Love that song. How about you?
1: Who?
0: The Hollies, Long Cool Woman by the Black Dress. I mean, it's we love it. I love it. The number one song, September 21st, 1982, Jack and Diane by John Cougar. The number one song is September 21st, 1984, What's Love Got to Do It by Tina Turner. The number one song, September 21st, 1988, Don't Worry, Be Happy by Bobby McFerrin. The number one song, September 21st, 1992, Love Just Got Enough by Patti Smith and Don Henley. In honor of the birth of Lester Quitzow, September 21st, 1964, let's hear his 2001 recording, Home on the Range.
2: Good morning, America. How do you do?

0: You are rocking on the mighty CJSR. We just heard Lester Quitzow, Home on the Range, off his 2001 CD. So here we are. Happy birthday, Lester. You keep rocking the blues. You and your lady on the West Coast, you guys are a wonderful couple, and you're a wonderful legend of the Edmonton music scene. I'm passing the box. Back to you, Terry.
1: Well, back in 1997, Virgil Brown was working in a coffee shop in Seattle, Washington. I believe that's the number one business in Seattle.
0: Yeah.
1: And he had a vision that he was going to make a recording, and that I can't just remember why the vision included going to Paris, but he got himself to Paris, France, and rounded up the equipment that he wanted and schlepped it all down to the studio on the subway, and came up with a very good recording. Came back to the States, bought himself a big sedan, and went on the Midlife Chrysler tour, which stopped at the Sidetrack Cafe, over the former Sidetrack Cafe over on 111th Street. And I caught the show, I liked it, and I bought the CD, and we're going to hear from that. So, from Smoke Rings, here is Midlife Chrysler.
2: I think I have everything ready for my Cross Alberta road trip, but I still can't think of any stops. Oh god, my friends are gonna kill me if I plan a lame trip. Where can I go?
3: Are you passing by Lacombe?
2: God? Is that you? You've answered my prayers.
3: There is no God, but there is a wonderful blind man brewing company in Lacombe.
2: I'm sorry? There's no God?
3: Well, maybe there is. I don't know for sure, but I do know about Blind Man Brewing and their tap room powered by the light of the sun.
2: Well, that's just great. You've rained out my trip. My friends aren't going to want to go anywhere now.
3: That's okay. You can still get Blind Man beer right here at your local liquor store.
2: Thanks. It's very helpful.
3: You're welcome.
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Listening locally here on CJSR 88.5, this is Buried Frequencies, and I'm your host, All Metal Tammy. Thank you for tuning in tonight. Kicking off the show for us tonight is an Edmonton band, more so Stony Plain, Alberta. We got Death Toll Rising with Judas Cradle.

Thank you for tuning in. You are listening to Brewing Frequencies here on CJSR 88.5, the band we just heard, Beyond Creation. I got to see that band play 2 years ago, I think it was, at Loud as Hell. They closed out, they were the headliners for the Sunday night show, closing out the weekend. The song we heard, Omnipresent Perception. It's off their 2011 debut album, The Aura. They are from Montreal. Before that, we had Phobocosm, also from Montreal, with a song called Unbound. You can find that on the band's full-length Gateway, which was released in November 2025. And then opening up the show for us tonight was Death Toll Rising with a song called Judas Cradle. From Stony Plain, those guys, and it's off Infection Legacy, which was released in 2013. A band that played this past Loud as Hell, which was super cool because they haven't been on a stage in 10 plus years. So it was awesome to finally, I've heard of them, I've played their music, never got to see them live until Loud as Hell, so it was super cool. Still kind of quiet in the Death Toll Rising camp, but hopefully we'll hear some stuff soon. Yeah, it would be nice. So the tie there is Loud as Hell. I keep sending a couple of requests to Phobocosm to audition for Loud as Hell. It would be super cool to meet those guys. Coming up next, we have a band that also played Loud as Hell this past year. It's Grave Mass with a song called Black Bell.

0: Thank you for tuning in. You are listening locally here on CJSR 88.5. This is Buried Frequencies. The band we just heard, they're heavy. That was Forboda from Edmonton here with a song called In Despair. That is brand new from their Dire Portents, which was released just this past May. So congrats to Tony and them. Great group of guys. And they're amazing live, too. So if you ever get a chance to check them out, I highly recommend them. And then before that, interestingly enough, the algorithm, there's a joke with algorithm. I'm not even going to go there. The algorithm on Instagram brought me across this next band. Now, when you look at it, well, when I looked at it, it looked like Retaliate, but it's actually Retaliate. So it's like Retaliate, but it's hate on the end. So I came across that band, and they are from Vancouver. They just released a brand new full-length album, brand new band, brand new album. It's called Core Wounds, and the song we heard, it's called I Alone. If you're interested in checking out the rest of the album, you can find them on Bandcamp. The way to spell the name is Retaliate. And then opening up that segment for us was Grave Mass with Black Bell off their full length. This is The Way, which was just released this past March. Super fun to hang out and chat with Lord Heathen, who is the vocals for Grave Mass. Got to meet them at Loud as Hell this past year. So super awesome. Super grateful as well. Coming up next, after this short, we have Frozen Soul with a song called Absolute Zero. Stay tuned.
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The band we just heard, Hour of Penance, was super fortunate to see those guys live on the 70,000 Tons of Metal in this past January. The song we heard is Hierarchy of the Fools, and you can find that on their 2008 release, The Vile Conception. Fun fact about this band, there is no original member of Hour of Penance since 2010, but they keep going. It's been a band since 1999, but no original members since 2010. Before that, we heard a brand new single from Mental Cruelty. Super lucky to see that band play down at the Starlight. Brand new track, The Serpent of Midgard. Those guys are from Germany, and I'm super, super stoked. Can't wait for this brand new album to come out. It's called Echoes of a Forlorn Land, and it's going to be, the release date is set for October 23rd. Super excited, can't wait. And then opening up the show, or that segment for us, was Frozen Soul with Absolute Zero. You can find that on their full length, which was just, it's brand new, released just this past May. The full length album is called No Place of Warmth. They're going to be a supporting act for Crown in the Grave Tour. That is with Trivium, In Flames, and some of the bands change. I believe so. Like in the States, it's going to be Fit for an Autopsy, and then I think in the Canadian dates, it's going to be Frozen Soul. I could be wrong, so don't quote me on that. But they are going to be playing. There's two early Canadian dates in November for Montreal and Toronto, and then unfortunately, no Calgary or Edmonton dates, but in BC, Penticton and Vancouver in early December. Super lucky that we're going to be able to go. We'll see Frozen Soul, Orbit Culture, In Flames, and Trivium. So super excited for that one. Coming up next, we've got brand new. Oh my gosh, I'm super excited for this one as well. Brand new stuff from Insomnium with a song called Arch of the Sky. And I just want to say thanks to Mark from Mayhem and the AM for sending that to us. Enjoy.

I still think that band should be from Finland. At least it sounds like it. They are not. They are from Connecticut. The band is Fires in the Distance, and the song we heard, Reflections in the Ice, which you can find on their debut full-length album, which was released in 2020, called Echoes from Deep November. Thank you for tuning in, and if you're just joining us, welcome. This is Buried Frequencies here on CJSR 88.5, and I'm your host, All Metal Tammy. Before Fires in the Distance, we heard brand new stuff from a band out of Rome called Shores of Null. The song we heard, Two Mountains. Super cool. They are releasing their new album, Homesick, October 16th. And then Insomnium opened up that segment for us. And the song we heard was Arch of the Sky, which was just released today. And they have a full length coming out also October 16th called Netherworlds. Super excited. Such great music coming out. It's just amazing. Insomnium is going to be on tour. They're on a North American tour with Amorphous and Hynania. Sorry if I'm not saying that correctly. That's a tough one. It's Hynyana, I think. Sorry. I try so hard. There's only three Canadian dates, though. So Vancouver, Toronto, and Montreal. And there's other states' dates as well, too. So you can head over to Insomnium's page. They have all of the details there. If you get a chance to see that band, see them. They're super cool guys. Got to meet them on the 70,000 tons of metal ship this past January. And I got to see their set twice. So, super cool guys. Check them out if you can. Coming up next, we have this band is going to be in our city. I believe they're from Brazil. I'm going to double check that, though. So, I'll have some more information for you on the other side. But this is Crypta with Dark Clouds.

You're tuned in to CJSR 88.5. This is Buried Frequencies. The band we just heard, Embers of Oblivion. They are from the Netherlands. This was our traveling segment. The song we heard is called Drawn Into a Night Immortal. It's a single. It's a brand new single. I'm not sure if they're releasing an EP or a full length. Not a lot of details have been provided other than they're going to be releasing more singles. They have tour dates coming out. I don't know, probably international. Could be North America. I have no idea. But we'll have to stay tuned for that. And then before that, we had Gira. I'm slowly figuring out how to say that name. That band is from Portugal. I introduced them a while back, actually. The song we heard is called, it was called Hope Shatters. It's off the brand new full length. It's from the full length album, Coma, which was released in 2024. Interesting about those guys. They wear masks. Nobody knows what they look like. And in an interview, they had shared in the interview wearing a mask that the reason they do that is to remove individual identity and prevent the audience from focusing on faces. The core philosophy behind that is anonymity, focus on the sound. So covering their faces ensures that the music and the raw atmosphere speak for themselves without distractions. Primitive state, as the singer notes, putting on the masks allows the group to transcend into something primitive and truly feel like themselves on stage. They're super cool masks. It's got a pretty cool design on it. So they have some brand new stuff that I'm chasing right now. So once I get that, I will definitely share it with everybody. But yeah, I dig them guys. And then opening up, yes, Crypta is from Brazil. I was correct. The song we heard, Dark Clouds, from their full length Shades of Sorrow, which was released in 2023. They're going to be in our city November 12th down at Midway. They are going to be sharing a stage with opening up the night will be Thrown Into Exile. Then we have Crypta and then Septic Flesh, the Black Dahlia.

0: 12. Tickets are on Ticketmaster. So yeah, that's going to be a good show. It's an early one, though. I believe the doors are opening at like 5. I think it's going to start around, well, I don't know, because I saw somewhere where it said 6 and then it said 8. So I'm not sure. We're going to have to stay tuned for that. But if I see any changes, I'll definitely share that with everybody. Okay, coming up when we return on the other side, we have Discovery Through Torment. They're going to kick that segment off for us with a song called Dethronement. Stay tuned.
1: A night of pure sludgy, smoky heaviness. It's Flaccid Wrath, an acid bath tribute set with members of Oceans Under Stars, Fall of Earth, and Nock. Hear Acid Bath's most iconic songs live at the Dive Bar, September 11th, 8 p.m., supported by Void from Calgary, Exoxin, and Desecrate in their last show ever. Tickets are $15 in advance and $20 at the door, so get them sooner than later.

listening locally here on CJSR 88.5. I did something a little bit different this segment. I ended up playing two Summoning the Lich because for whatever strange reason last week, if you were listening, it just wouldn't play. I couldn't figure it out. So I figured we're going to get a double dose of it. So we heard Return to the Soil. That was the last song we just heard. And then before that, we had The Void Gate. Both tracks, you can find that on Under the Reviled Throne, which was released in 2024. Before that, we had Bury Tomorrow. Those guys are from UK. Song was called Forced Divide from the album The Seventh Son, which was released in 2023. And then before that, we had Discovery Through Torment with a song called Dethronement. And you can find that on their EP, which was released just this past December, Telesynthetic Rebirth. Try saying that three times. Super cool. Now, going back to the Summoning the Lich, the reason why I played a double, well, we know why I played two songs, but they're also going to be in our city, November 18th. One of my favorite bands, I got to meet them at Loud as Hell this past year, and they're going to be down at the Starlight Room November 18th with Cognitive in Fury and Psycroptic from Australia. Oh, it's going to be a good night. So I'll see you there. Cognitive is from New Jersey. Inferi is from Nashville. Those guys just put out a brand new album called Heaven Wept. Super cool. And then, of course, Psycroptic and then Summoning the Lich. So November 18, you can head over to concertworks.ca for all the information. Coming up next, we have a band called Since the Fire with a song called Brutiful.

little crocodile improve her shining tail and pour the waters of the Nile on every golden scale. How cheerfully she seems to grin, how neatly spreads her claws and welcomes little fishes in with gently

Thank you for tuning in. This is CJSR 88.5. This is Buried Frequencies, and I'm your host, All Metal Tammy. That was Suffer from the UK. Brand new EP from them. That's the self-titled track, Soul from Flesh. It's available now on all streaming platforms. Before that, we had Since the Fire from Pennsylvania with a song called Brutiful. It's off their debut EP, Remains Embraced, which was just released this past April. And then a brand new band called Blue Medusa with a song called Crocodile. That is Alyssa White Glue's brand new band. She publicly announced them coming together just this past March, actually. Alyssa is from Montreal and all the other members are from United States. So, as you know, her exit from Arch Enemy was last year. So she's gone ahead and created this band. It's an all-female band. And there's many different members. They're from like many different bands. So Alyssa, obviously former Arch Enemy, and the Agonist. And then we got Alyssa Day from Mindscar and Absentia. Danny Sophia from X-Till Lindman. Alicia Vigil from Dragon Force, Vigil of War, and then Delaney Jaster on drums, Stitched Up Heart. So if you want to check them out, they have three singles out right now. Brand new band, Blue Medusa. Thanks to Mark from Mayhem and the AM for introducing that band to us. Coming up to close the show out for us is Quietus with a song called Creation. There is a show with these guys down at the Rendezvous October 2nd. You can head over to the Rendezvous page for more information. And they're going to be the special guest with Quietus that night. It's October 2nd. It's a Friday. Cocaine Mustache. I believe the tickets are under $20, but you can head over to gigpit.ca to get all the information. Thanks for listening, my friends. Again, this is Buried Frequencies. I'll catch you next week back in this spot. Have a great night. Stay tuned for Comic Genius. Cheers.

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5: 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Hit it!
6: I'm funny how? I mean funny like I'm a clown, I amuse you? I make you laugh, I'm here to fucking amuse you? What do you mean funny? Funny how? How am I funny? How the fuck am I funny? What the fuck is so funny about me? Tell me. Tell me what's funny.
7: Turn up the good, turn down the suck.

0: If you can see, the numbers all go to 11. 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
1: and most
0: 11,
1: of the amps go up to 10.
0: Exactly.
1: Does that mean it's louder? Is it any louder?
0: Well, it's one louder, isn't it?
2: 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You know you spelled genius with a J?
3: Yeah, it is spelled with a J.
2: Oh. Okay, well, you're the genius.
3: Hey.
4: Hey. It's Comic Genius on CJSR. You guys are tuning in on a very special night. Right now, Norm is just collecting our guests. We've got Lars Callio on tonight, who is, founder, comic extraordinaire, touring all across Canada, just closed out the Great Outdoors Comedy Festival, which was, I had the pleasure of checking them out when they were in town in Edmonton. We just got back from a show at the Comic Strip where Norm, myself, Nick Von Dub, Lars, and Nikki and Mick from Australia were on. We also had a drop in from Mama Nurse Tina, who's a newer comic in the city, and it was a lot of fun. Super excited to have Lars back on the air tonight. It's always so much fun when he's in here. I'm so excited to be part of the show and sit in this chair where so much of, Edmonton comedy history has been made. Our listener line and our phone and text line is open as well. If you'd like to text in, the phone number is 780-492-2577. That's 780-492-CJSR. Yeah, working out some new, I personally have been working out some new stuff recently, writing lots of new exciting materials. Okay, the boys are rolling in as we speak. Norm, I'm going to let you take over the captain's chair here.
5: Okay.
4: All right.
5: We are here. It's Lars Callio is in the house, and Norm Shaw. Rachel, your first cold start?
6: It's fine.
5: I thought it was good.
6: Yeah, no one called the police, I don't think.
5: It's more the CRTC you have to worry about. And all the mics are live now, so we're settling in on the fly. It's been a good night. Lars Callio, welcome back.
7: We just got the ratings. This is Sweeps Week. Rachel's cold opening just got us a solid 12.9 with the highest ratings we've ever had on the show.
5: That's good. I was worried about getting canceled, so here we go.
4: Yeah, I didn't say too many slurs while you guys were gone, so that's always a good thing.
5: We usually leave that to me.
7: We're getting headphones set up if you guys want a described video of what's taking place.
4: Get my mic in front of my face here.
5: This is what happens when all three people appearing had a show right before the radio. And so here we go. It's not even week of welcome because they started last week.
7: Yep.
5: Yeah. So
7: there was a gay bar in Edmonton called The Roost.
5: Yes.
7: Right next to where Mercer Tavern is.
4: Ooh.
7: And they used to do comedy on Wednesday nights. The manager did Oprah in drag. His name was Gary. And Gary, before I went on stage at The Roost, which was such a great comedy room, I would walk on and he would go, make sure to put the mic close to your mouth. The mic doesn't pick up sound great. And I go, you're just trying to get me to put that 9-inch long black thing close to my mouth again, Gary. I'm not falling for that again.
4: Was he dressed as Oprah when he told you to make sure the mic was close to your mouth?
7: No, it wasn't a drag night. It was comedy. So he was dressed as a manager of a gay bar.
4: Okay. How was his Oprah?
7: Fantastic. Honestly, world class. And I'm not just saying that. I have nothing to gain. But anybody who knew

0: Gary, former manager of The Roost, his Oprah was phenomenal.
1: I love Oprah.
0: Yeah.
1: Yeah.
0: Good.
1: Good.
0: Good. Yeah.
2: And now he's in Hawaii?
0: Yeah, maybe. No, I'm not sure.
2: With the real Oprah?
0: Yeah. I'm not sure where he is now, but he was a good dude.
2: Oh, I enjoyed those shows. I just found a phone with George Bush as the screen.
1: That would be mine.
2: Oh.
1: George W. Bush, thank you very much.
2: What's the significance of that? Are you a fan?
1: Probably one of my favorite presidents. Yeah, George Walker Bush. I love Texas. I love the Texas Rangers. Not too stoked on the war criminal aspect of that, but I think that was probably more Cheney. I just love a fun, dumb guy.
0: Speaking of Larson,
1: that's why I do this. Yeah. And so when I first changed it to my phone background as George W. Bush when I was traveling to Texas a lot. It's the airport's named. I don't know if the airport's named after his dad or him.
0: It's his dad. Yeah.
1: It's his dad. Yeah. So I just thought it was funny.
2: Nice.
1: Mm-hmm.
2: I never would have guessed that you would have a Republican on your phone.
1: Yeah. I mean, I just really like elephants. You know, I'm a big fan of that animal. I don't vote for anyone in the States
2: anyway. Yeah.
1: Yeah. Funny story about the Obama election. When Obama was campaigning to become president, I just got Twitter and I followed him as he was campaigning and about to become president.
2: Right.
1: He followed me back, still follows me back to this day.
2: No way.
1: Barack Hussein Obama.
0: That is amazing.
1: Isn't it sick?
0: That's the coolest follow I've ever heard.
1: You're pretty good. Yeah.
2: Who would have guessed?
1: 152 followers.
2: Yeah, and one of them is the ex-president who I love listening to that man speak. He is funny.
1: Oh, yeah.
2: And charismatic.
1: Not quite as... I would prefer if George Walker Bush was following me, but, you know, I'll take what I can get.
0: I had the exact same thing happen on a much smaller scale. Rachel Notley.
2: Oh, Rachel Notley.
1: Nice.
0: Yeah, she followed me when she was first campaigning. Yeah,
1: cool.
0: Followed me back. Nice. But Barack, I have a couple of weird... So, when I opened for Roseanne Barr,
1: cool,
0: she followed me, and then she, you know, obviously had some
1: Vicodin.
0: Yeah, yeah, it was. But she followed me. She was pretty cool to me, actually.
1: She's funny.
0: Well, she's a conspiracy theorist now. It's
1: okay.
0: Hard to watch. Like, when somebody goes that far down the QAnon, it's just like, this isn't good.
1: No.
0: But anyway, let's talk about something more positive. I got to work with both of you tonight. I think that's the first time all three of us would have been on the comedy stage.
1: You and I have never been on a show together, I don't think, before.
0: Yeah, I made sure of that. Yeah.
1: Okay. smart.
0: The restraining order just...
2: it just expired.
0: Yeah.
2: Don't you know it. Oh.
0: You are... I've always felt like it's very easy for me to be genuine in doing introductions. I've probably hosted well over 2,000 comedy shows in my life. Probably over 2,500 if I had to really go full autistic here. And it's very easy for me to give someone a genuine introduction. And I think that your humor on social media is in the top 1 percentile. It's fucking great.
1: What?
0: It's very funny.
1: Like, what is there a specific... because right now I'm really into photography.
0: Yep. So it's about A, being a little bit fearless. B, being very honest. Mm-hmm. Not in a brutally honest way. Like, not in kind of like a, you know... sometimes people just say things that are rude, but in an honest, genuine, and I feel like this word is really overused, authentic, mm-hmm. but then also clever. So you have very clever posts. You should tell people what your social media is so they can find you.
1: Rachel Loves Diet Coke. No double L, just Rachel Loves Diet Coke on Instagram.
0: Yeah. So it's really fun to see somebody that's clever. And I like it. There's a few people that are just naturally funny, They just have funny bones. So you're a very good follow.
1: Thank you. Good follow,
0: yeah. And your comedy's great because it kind of comes from the same place. You know, it's obviously, you know, funny. So, yeah.
1: Aw.
0: I'm a fan.
2: Like, concur.
1: Likewise. Thanks, guys. That's so nice. Well, gassing me up, blushing already.
0: Yeah. Actually, I don't know if I told this story. I don't know if I've been on the show since. It happened last December, so I think I would have been on the show since then.
2: Yeah.
0: Sterling's got, like, Sterling starts in comedy, and he would have been 2005, I think, is when he, like, first started doing open mics. And then... I have pictures of us when we both first had Facebook, like one of my first profile pictures, Sterling and I, in like 2007. So the other day I popped by the Bend and Sterling was headlining, but I missed the show. I was coming from another show, so I pop in to see him and, hey man, how's it going? And he's there, a couple other comics. And so then Sterling's like, hey man, I just want you to know that I've taken all of the advice and all of the direction and all of the stuff you've taught me about comedy and I've passed it on to the next group. He's like, they all have, you know, they know what's right, they know how to do things, they know, you know, if a male comic should know that don't wear shorts on stage, you know, show up on time and do a sound check anyway. So Sterling was saying all the time, oh yeah man, of course, yes, if I wasn't there somebody else would have passed along that information. He goes, no, I'm giving you your flowers.
1: Aww.
0: He's like, sit there and take it. He didn't say sit there and take it, but he was like, I'm giving this to you and you're not going to get out of it. Then he just said some really nice things, and I would have never sat through anybody else paying me a compliment because I don't need him. And he was like, nope, I'm giving you this. And he's like, this needs, oh, that was really nice. So I want to say to somebody who's always been my brother in comedy, it was really funny to have him, you know, be this mature man now who is like, no, man, like this has to be said.
2: Yeah.
0: And it was really cool.
2: That's awesome.
0: So yeah, I'd never, like, there are a couple of things in comedy that I would take credit for. Everything else, I believe that the comedians would have achieved that knowledge. They would have gotten that experience, with or without me. You didn't need me to get to that. And I've always believed that because I've seen comedy scenes in Bangkok and Melbourne and Sydney and Vegas and blah, blah, Whitehorse. Everybody will come to those things. Sometimes it takes a little longer, but they will get there eventually. So you remove Lars from the equation in Edmonton, everybody, the Ryan Shorts and Danny Martinellos and Alex Fortins and all of the Alicia Snyders, they would have all eventually got there with or without me. So when somebody's like, oh my God, you did so, I go, no, I didn't. You were a comedian who was thirsty for knowledge and you went out and found it, and I was somebody who had been doing comedy for a long time, so I had some knowledge that was passed along to me to give to you. And so that's why I don't ever feel like it needs to be said, because with or without me, everybody is going to get there. Like when you see the comedians who are starting out, they got there because they saw somebody else doing it. I remember the first time I was opening for Rick Bronson at a corporate, and he had a cordless, and he came off stage, and he went into the crowd, and I went, fuck, I never thought of that. I had done corporates, you know, it's not going great, and I'm like, why wouldn't I do that? So I just did a show at the Taste of Calgary. So we did two sets. So we did the Great Outdoors Comedy Festival in Calgary, and between shows, we had to go do the Taste of Calgary.
1: Fun.
0: Well, the other comedians just stood on stage, as you do as a comedian if you've never seen somebody do that. So I went down into the crowd and just, I went and talked to the people at the food trucks. I was like goofing around. And somebody was like, hey, that was really great. Why didn't I think of that? And in my head, I'm like, but I didn't think of that until I saw Rick Bronson do it. Yeah, I'm like, I absorbed the information through osmosis by watching somebody do something that worked. And you went, fuck, I never thought of that.
1: And that is why it's so important to watch other people.
0: Yes, but you can't teach that. You can't make somebody want it as bad as you do.
1: Right.
0: So when people get frustrated by being like, why aren't you watching the headliner? I'm like, hey, I've said this many times. As human beings, I'm rooting for everybody. As human beings, I want you to be happy, healthy, prosperous. I want you to be really at peace in your own mind. As a human being, I'm rooting for you. As a comedian, I don't give a fuck. I do not care. So as a comedian, I don't give a shit about you. As a human being, I care about you the ultimate amount, the maximum. Whatever the maximum is you can care for another human being, that's how much I care. As a comedian, if you don't want to stay and watch the show, fuck them. don't care because that has nothing to do with you. When you watch that and you learn from that, they're not doing that. So it doesn't affect you. Like, I had a really nice conversation with a couple of comedians from Australia, and they're frustrated because somebody else is doing something really shitty in Australia. And they're doing something we've seen many times. Somebody undercutting or somebody booking open micers to headline shows, and it's not right. Mm-hmm. I go, it doesn't affect you.
1: Right.
0: You run good business. You book good shows. The cream rises to the top. It's like you can separate the wheat from the chaff. You know, all of the cliches, it's like it doesn't affect you. So your love for comedy, and you go, well, that's what you get from watching, is you see somebody do something that you wouldn't have thought of. But those other people aren't long for the game anyway. Like, I remember I booked a comedian probably 15 years ago who was an open micer in Edmonton, and he was working hard and he was doing well. And I invited him to do a corporate show, and he went and did his 6 minutes. And I always pay my openers at corporates well, more than most people pay for 6 minutes. And he just took his money and left. And I remember when he left thinking, he's not going to be in comedy for 2 more years.
1: Mm-hmm.
0: Because why wouldn't you stay and watch a corporate if you've never seen a corporate before?
1: Right.
0: Like, I don't know how these go. I don't know how this works. And if they're not hungry for that information, you can't make them want it.
1: No.
0: You want it. You can't make it. And I didn't care at all that he left. Didn't hurt my ego. Didn't give a shit. My thought was, he's not going to be in comedy in 2 years. And he was. He's not.
1: Yeah.
0: And I'm not rooting against those people in comedy. You don't have to. As you guys know, this business is a motherfucker.
1: Yeah. What is it? You can lead a horse to water, but you can't make him drink.
0: Yeah.
1: Yeah.
0: There's nothing you can do to make. And I love that you're already at this stage aware of the fact that it's like, well, if we stay and watch, we're going to learn some shit.
1: I like to. I recently was on Where's the Crack? I was seventh. So I wrote a joke about everyone else's 5 ahead of mine, and then called back to it, and I did so well, and it was so fun, and it helps your writing develop so much more when you're just doing, and being quick and being on the fly is sometimes when I just feel so unfunny, and I'm like, oh, I'm not snappy, I can't think. Developing a skill like that and reminding yourself that that is a skill that you can develop is like, you have one good set and then you're like, okay, no, I am pretty funny.
0: So that's such an astute observation. It keeps it fresh for you. It's a nice writing challenge. It's silly fun. When people go like, oh, I have a funny friend, and it's like, what's the difference between a comedian and somebody who's funny with their friends? And it's often, it's in tied into what you just said, and that is this: the setups don't have to be done. So when somebody is sitting there with their friends, if Tim fell down the stairs 3 years earlier and Tim walks up the stairs, everyone's like, hey Tim, careful about the stairs.
1: Well, yeah,
0: the setup was done amongst the friends 3 years earlier. Everybody knows you're just hitting punchlines.
1: Mm-hmm.
0: So when you're calling back to people's sets, you're just hitting the punchlines of what took place in the room. So I do something at the Melbourne Comedy Festival, so I have the good fortune to be able to close out this late show every night. So for 25 days, I close out this late show. Well, I rush there to try and catch the whole show, and I would say 80% of the time, I'm able to catch the whole show. So it runs Monday to Sunday, 25 days straight, like 25 days straight. So what I do is, because it's the only free show at the Melbourne Comedy Festival, and it's in a pub, the audience is very transient.
1: Mm-hmm.
0: So they're coming and going throughout the 2-hour show. I call back to every comedian's set, but only half the crowd was there for the first half of the show. So when I start off, I do it chronologically. So I reference this one, this one, this one, this one. So for the first 5, half of the audience is laughing and the other half has no idea what's going on.
1: Right.
0: And then when they catch up to the comedian they came in on, then they start laughing because they realize what I'm doing. One of the best nights ever. This very funny comedian, he and I have been talking quite a bit. He's a Perrier Award winner at the Edinburgh Fringe Festival, which means he was named the best show at the Edinburgh Fringe Festival 1 year.
1: Cool.
0: He is truly, Brendan Burns is his name. I don't know if you have any Brendan Burns clips. So Brendan Burns, Australian, maybe he talks about his stonefish thing. So he goes up and he kicks off about Russell Brand. Like, he was in the UK for many years.
1: Okay.
0: So he, I mean, he...
1: Spilling the tea?
0: Like, he fucking went supernova on Russell Brand. But then there was a comedian who was wearing a t-shirt that said, that was clearly the continent of Africa, and it said Asia on the bottom. And somebody's like, why does your shirt say Asia? And the comedian just went, what are you talking about? And just went on with the set, like, didn't even address it.
1: Okay.
0: So.
1: Oh, that's funny.
0: It was so funny. So, that comedian's name is Hung Lee. So, when I got on there, my opening line was, has anybody talked about Russell Brand? And fucking, so everybody's laughing. And then I'm going individually, this comedian, this comedian, this comedian. And then I go, hey, I have some merch, after the show, if you need to buy a t-shirt, I have a continent of Africa that says Asia on the bottom. And it was like, everybody was like, holy shit. So that joy in that. Now, you can consider it a bit hacky. It's like, you know, it's not writing your own material. It's not like, it's very easy to pick things apart, you know, dissect things and make them look silly.
1: Mm-hmm.
0: But if it's making the crowd laugh and it's entertaining you, it's fine. You know, it's like,
1: and I think it, developing your skill set, I would say, is the opposite of hacky. I think hacky is just relying on maybe, like, this, I don't know what, a lot, I find a lot of things, I don't know. It's, I think, also being able to, it was a small crowd.

0: with that, so during this Where's the Crack set, Stephen Darnell talked about how he didn't want to connect his oven to his Bluetooth. He's like, I don't want my oven to know where I'm at, or he's like, what's the point of that? And I said, I agree with Stephen because I want my oven to be surprised when I Sylvia Plath myself. And that was kind of fun.
1: That's funny.
0: Yeah, it's like, what's that? It's like, if everything's hacky, then nothing is.
1: Yeah, but like, I never thought to AI this. So for 18 years, I had, no, 15 years, I had a quote, and I didn't know where the quote was from.
0: Okay.
1: It was from a Maxim magazine that I had read, and I was never able to attribute the author. Yeah, yeah.
0: It was on the cover.
1: Yeah, I wish I knew. So I couldn't find it, and I went through, like, every time. I was like, fuck, I couldn't find it. So the quote was, say what you think is funny, keep what the audience finds funny. And what you're doing is you're saying what you find funny, and then if the audience laughs, well, that skill set, as you've said, becomes, you're developing that muscle, and you can get better and better and better at it and find better ways to do it and make it a little sharper and all of those things. You're entertaining the crowd and you're entertaining yourself, which I think is perhaps the most important thing, in that you say what you think is funny, you keep what the audience finds funny. When I hear a comedian who goes, I want to do corporates, I'm like, no. Don't aim to do corporates. Aim to make yourself entertained. That's how Sam Kinison came about. That's how Richard Pryor came about. That's how George Carlin. They did what they wanted to do and then edited out the things that the audience didn't enjoy. So then you become completely genuine because you're saying what you think is funny, but you're editing out the stuff that the audiences didn't enjoy.
0: Say what you think is funny was my first piece of comedy advice. And it's, I didn't know, like, the tagline, like the second part of edit out what, or
1: keep what the audience
0: keep
1: finds
0: what
1: funny.
0: The audience finds funny.
1: Yeah,
0: which I think is a great,
1: it's the
0: second.
1: Most important part of that. Yeah.
0: Yeah. But no, it's, and yeah, so circling back, it's, I know that Norm hates when I say circling back. You're so right, where it's work on yourself and then the rest falls into place. Because, yeah, the goal of, I want to be a corporate comic, I want to do this,
1: disingenuous.
0: It's not authentic. Yeah.
1: Yeah. Yeah. It's fake. You're trying to create something that isn't. And I remember there was this one comedian. She was fine. She did well. And she said, I want to be a talk show host. Well, she saw Ellen DeGeneres, who became a stand-up comedian, who did this and did that, and then became a talk show host. Rosie O'Donnell at that time did this, did that, became a talk show host. And I'm like, no. If you want to be a talk show host, start a talk show.
0: Yeah.
1: Like, you're trying to, because you've seen that path work for somebody else, you're trying to follow the David Letterman path or the Jay Leno path, but her heart wasn't in comedy.
0: Right.
1: So go now. This was before podcasts ever came out, you know, when I first started in comedy, and she was trying to find how to be a talk show host. And it's like, now it's podcasts. It's like, you know, Conan O'Brien is bigger than he ever was as a talk show host because nobody's watching cable TV anymore.
0: Right.
1: So now it's the biggest thing in the world.
2: Can you still get cable?
1: Yeah, yeah.
2: I don't even know.
1: Yep, absolutely. Yeah,
0: I think it's. Is it getting phased out slowly?
1: Well, there's so many people less. So it's now cheaper to buy a TV ad than it is to buy a radio ad.
2: Yeah.
1: So if you want a TV ad, you can have one. And people are like, I want a TV ad. And it's like, but people PVR stuff and skip the ads. There's no money in TV advertising.
0: Right.
1: Or people are watching Netflix. And like, you can buy ads now on Netflix for the people. Like, I have ad Netflix or ad. Like, you know, I still have that. But most people just mute it, you know. So when you're in your car listening to the radio, you're stuck there and you have to listen to the ad.
0: Right.
1: So you're getting more return on investment with a radio ad than you are on a TV ad.
2: And TV ads used to be almost unreachable.
1: Oh, yeah.
2: You're a corporation.
1: Yeah, 100%.
2: You know, so, you know what would be interesting too? Like, that's why the NHL and a lot of the, you know, and Major League Baseball, the ads show up like

0: like on the boards now while play's going on. So they don't have to worry about people during a TV timeout when they're supposed to play ads and people run to the washroom. Now they know that the boards, when you're watching on TV, the ads change through the game.
1: Right.
0: But if you go to the rink, it's a sticker on the boards that doesn't change the whole game. Or they'll change them during the intermission. Sometimes they pull one off and swap them out. But during play, you'll see the whole rink will show like TD Bank or whatever, all the way down the whole boards for 10 or 15 seconds. And then it'll be a new ad. And it looks like the boards changed, but it's only on your TV.
1: So the Blue Jays just finished the series with the Oakland Athletics.
0: Mm-hmm.
1: And the A's are playing in that like crappy stadium, and they had Gorilla Glue ads. I was like, is this arena like kept, is the stadium kept together with Gorilla Glue? Like, But it's it's crazy. DR baseball, like Dominican Republic, all their ads are for like Tums, like their version of like anti-reflux, which I thought, I think that's funny.
0: Take a look at the diet down there then.
1: That's what I'm saying. Yeah, exactly. Whatever it does, whatever they're eating, it makes their asses huge. So
0: you tuned in to CJSR 85 FM with Rachel, Norm, and Lars. Yes, three hosts and no guest.
1: Mm-hmm. Well.
0: Well, he's a guest.
1: He's a guest.
0: How he's the OG. That's he's the OG.
2: No, Norm, right. Norm's always right. It's here's a fun. I'm going to tell you how to hurt my feelings. It hurts my feelings when somebody works really hard to do something the right way, and then people accuse them of doing it the wrong way. So the other day, I almost engaged. I'm very good at not engaging now on social media. I'm like, ah, fuck it. This is pointless. So the Great Outdoors Comedy Festival shared a Matt Rife Facebook post. And the picture, one of the pictures was Matt Rife, his two opening acts, and the headliner from the afternoon show, who was Jeff Arcuri. And me, but that's not relevant here. So this woman's like, oh, an all-male lineup. How original. And the reason that the comment offended me is because, and hurt my feelings, is because of how hard the Great Outdoors Comedy Festival works to be inclusive.
0: Right.
2: So I can go Fortune Feimster and Nikki Glaser and Steph Tolev and Nikki Payne. And so I can list a dozen female comedians and trans comedians and drag comedians and
0: Cindy Rivers,
2: the musicians and the DJs.
1: Aaron Belisle's on there?
2: So
1: comedian?
2: Absolutely. Yeah. So he was, so when I met him in Calgary, doesn't matter. So he was so fucking annoyed. And I was like, I'd never met him before. And I was like, is everything okay, man? Like, he was just, poof. And it turns out his speech thing wasn't working.
0: Oh, no.
1: Oh,
2: so
1: no.
2: He was like, the one thing that you need in life. And he's like, this fucking thing isn't working. Like, so, yeah. So,
1: no.
2: So it's funny because I was like, he's always seems like, you know, lots of our friends have worked with him and he's come to the clubs and like, seems great. And so he was like really annoyed. And I was like, is it me? What the fuck? And then he just showed me and he's like, this isn't working. And it was like, that's the thing you need the most.
1: Yeah.
2: So, yeah, he got it working. But I was like, oh, is this guy mad at me? But yes, so they work so hard and they do a thing called, I might be getting this wrong, but I think it's called good work. So it's like a company that I should look this up, but it's like, you know, they work with disabled adults to provide work and it's like such a great program, and they donate so much money to charity and they make sure they use local acts and local musicians, and you know, it, they work so hard to make sure that they cover the entire gamut of types of comedians, and doesn't matter your sex, gender, sexuality, whatever it is, the Great Outdoors Comedy Festival works so hard to make sure they're doing it right, and it's so easy for somebody to just point to one show and be like, you're doing it wrong. And it's like, oh, it really rubbed me the wrong way, and I was about to engage. But I do want to say, I think you should zoom out a little and then take a look at it. Like you said, you look at what this is, and Jordan Jensen was an absolute killer, and I got to work with, you know, it's like they're incredible comedians.
1: Yeah.
2: And it's funny. There was a, so if somebody works really hard to do it right, if you want to hurt my feelings, make a, say that they're doing it wrong.
1: Just a generalized.
2: Yeah. Just
0: so, I haven't had a chance to see any of the shows of Matt Rife, but he's known for his crowd work. How hard was it for him to work in the outdoor comedy festival style setting? Or did he do more material?
2: It was the easiest I had ever seen in that setting. So I love so much that anybody shows, pays it back, you know?
0: Yeah.
2: Really, I love that. So when they asked me to do the tour across Canada with them, they just like to keep it consistent. So if they've got Bert Kreischer going across the country, they just use the same host all the way across Canada. Because it's like, they'll be familiar, they know what their, they want their intro to be, they know how they, the show functions, just use the same guy. So they were like, we would like you to be on all the Matt Rife shows. And I was like, great. Thank you very much. Very, you know, grateful, fortunate. Absolutely. So I downloaded his audiobook. So I had one credit on Audible. I canceled my Audible. But I had one credit left, so I used it to download his book. And I listened to it, and you get to learn where he came from, what makes him tick, who, you know, how he got into comedy, like all of that stuff. So he started doing comedy when he was 15. And such a touching story about his grandfather takes him to the club in Ohio, and the Funny Bone comedy clubs are nationwide, and you had to have 5 paid customers to get on the open mic. So the bringer shows are common in the U.S. And his grandfather just bought all 5 tickets.
0: Oh, really?
2: Yeah. So so that his first ever set was at a Funny Bone, and his grandfather bought all the tickets. And then he just was like, this is the only thing he's wanted to do his whole life. And moved to Los Angeles before he graduated high school. He was like just about to finish. Moved to Los Angeles when he was 17. And the guys who he had been open miking with in L.A. let him sleep on their couches.
0: Wow.
2: So one of the guys, it's funny when he mentioned him. So there's a guy who used to come to the comic strip all the time named Eric Griffin.
0: Mm-hmm.
2: So Eric Griffin was on, he's an actor. You'll see him all the time. And a very funny comedian. Actually, maybe you play an Eric Griffin clip today. So Eric Griffin, I believe it's spelled with a K, E-R-I-K, Griffin. And Matt Rife slept on his couch for like a couple of months. So when Matt Rife goes on tour, the guys he brings with him were the guys who helped him out when he first moved to Los Angeles.
1: Cool.
2: So it was really funny when this guy walks up the first day and we see each other, and we both look at each other, and I'm like, do we know each other from New York? And he goes, yeah, possibly. And then I get a text from Rick Bronson. He goes, hey, tell Finesse I said hey. And I realized that Finesse and I would work at the comic strip like once a year.
1: Cool.
2: So I was like, oh, Finesse. I go, I'm from the comic strip in Edmonton. I go, we worked together. Oh, fuck, how's it going? So Finesse was like immediately like, oh, fuck, man, we worked together for weeks at a time. So it was like, you know, over the years. So then it was so funny because for the first, you know, we did 8 shows together. For the first 5 shows, it was Finesse and Chappelle Lacey. And then the guy who came on the tour next is Brett Ernst. Now, Brett Ernst and I have worked together like 6-8 weeks over the past 20 years. So Brett Ernst is a friend of mine, like actually, and he goes, hey, he goes, send me those pictures on my phone. And when I put his phone number into my phone, his name came up. Like we both had the same number for 20 years.
1: Aww.
2: So I'm like, oh, Brett Ernst is like, yeah, it's great. So the fact that Matt Rife makes a real point to take these guys on the road.
1: Yeah.
2: And then talking with one of the guys from Tampa, like on the last 3 shows, we're talking, and he goes, I've been working with Matt for 10 years, and I have never seen him turn down a picture. He goes, doesn't matter if he's eating, it doesn't matter if he's with his family, it doesn't matter. If somebody wants a picture, Matt Rife takes a picture with him. He's like, I've never seen him turn down a picture. So he was really gracious to me in that he just was cool, just like easygoing, you know? And then knowing his opening act guys, I think he knows, oh, fuck, this guy knows this guy.
1: Yeah.
2: So

0: the first three shows, I didn't go out for the picture because I'm like, it's their crew, you know, it's their team. They go out at the end of the show. They all take a picture in front of the crowd. So Finesse turns to me and he goes, "How come you're not coming out for the picture?" And I go, "Oh, I didn't want to crash the party. You know, you guys go do your things, your boys. You know, you guys have known each other forever." And he's like, "Man, you're on the show. Like,
1: yeah,
0: come out for the picture." And I went, "Oh, no, I don't need to be." So I said to this tour manager, I said, "Hey, no, I mean no disrespect. Like, I mean no offense. I go, I just thought it was you guys doing your thing. Like, you know, you're your crew. Go out, take your picture. It's great."
1: Mm-hmm.
0: And so then he just walks over to Matt Rife and he comes back and he's like, "No, you're on the show. Like, go out for the picture."
1: Yeah.
0: So then the fourth show, when they're going out for the picture, he pushed my shoulder. He's like, "Get out there. Like, go take a picture with them and everything." So, like, the fourth show was the first time I went out there. But I didn't need to be in that picture. I would have felt, if I had gone out uninvited or asked if I could go out, I would have really felt like I was trying to weasel my way in.
1: Yeah.
0: So I would have been fine not doing that the whole tour because that's their team. Mm-hmm. That's their guys. They've known each other forever. Go take a picture with Matt. It's great. Like, I'm happy to be on the show. I do my job. I do it well. I do my time. That's all fine. For them to be like, "How come you're not coming out?"
1: Dude, and I'm come like, on the picture. Yeah.
0: Yeah. So the first, you know, to be like tagged in a person with 12 million followers. And I feel about social media this way. If anybody listening needs a ride to the airport, I love driving people to the airport because I hate people paying for taxis. So I look at friendships and is who will help you move, who will drive you to the airport at 4 a.m. Those are your people. All the other followers, they're casual acquaintances who are lovely to know and so nice for them to support our careers. And this is our dream. We love this so much. But it's sort of fleeting. And I put the value in real friendships and that means a lot to me. So it is very cool to be tagged in a picture of Matt Rife's, you know, but that's not the value to me is in the moments when I was sitting there and telling Matt Rife, like, "Hey, that one joke you did right there is actually really funny." And he's like, "Yeah, right." He goes, "It didn't get a reaction." He goes, "Oh." I'm like, "That was fucking hilarious."
1: Mm-hmm.
0: And, it was one joke. It was quick and there was a couple of moments. So for my money, some of the best crowd work guys I've ever seen, like Rick Bronson at his sharpest was as good or better than anyone I've ever seen. Rick's crowd work was fucking phenomenal. The people didn't know him. It was like when I started working the club in 2004, Rick had just like finished becoming the 8-time college comedian of the year and getting a standing ovation on his Comedy Now. And he was lightning. Mm-hmm. Like, it was really, really great. So Ian Bagg is fantastic. There is a comedian named Bobby Slayton who's fantastic. One of the Don Rickles was phenomenal. Mm-hmm. At crowd work. Like, you know, getting to see him live was just amazing. So there's all these crowd work people that are really, really great. I would be remiss if I didn't mention Brad Garrett. Brad Garrett's crowd work is so amazing and he's so funny. So all of these comedians that I've had the pleasure of seeing live, and there's so many great crowd work comedians, there really are. Dave Attell's is out of this world. So everybody's great. Matt Rife, the way that I look at it, is that he was on Wildin' Out and he got Fearless, and he was 19 when he got that.
1: Mm-hmm.
0: And really had to roast people on TV in a high-pressure situation.
1: Very
0: from the time
1: pressure.
0: He was 19.
1: Yeah.
0: And then really worked that muscle to the point of being quite good at it. And the joke that he told, somebody worked at a halfway house, and for some reason Matt Rife thought that it was like it was a halfway, you come out of jail and then you're in the halfway house.
1: Mm-hmm.
0: He thought it was people transitioning. So he thought that they were transitioning. So when he goes, so they're like halfway? Like, so he wasn't certain. And then he goes, "So what do you guys call the house? Big brother used to be big sister?" And
1: that's
0: I was
1: funny.
0: Like, I'm like, that was quick. Like, yeah. It was right there. He's like, "What do you call the house? Big brother used to be big sister." And when he came off the stage, I go, "Dude, that was so quick."
1: And this was a crowd work joke.
0: Yeah.
1: Oh, because the person was from the halfway.
0: Right.
1: Yeah, yeah, yeah.
0: In that moment, and I was like, "Oh, dude, that was," he goes, "They didn't get a laugh." He's like, "I thought it was good." And I'm like, "It was good." So it's not good. I don't think it's going to end up on one of his clips because it didn't really get a laugh, but it was super quick. So I like sample sizes. I really like that sort of watch something 100 times. So getting him to see, so to answer Norm's question in a very roundabout way, so he would come out, so how that's, I would do like, you know, 12 whatever minutes, 50 minutes off the top, and then I would then exit the stage, which was weird because I didn't know if I was supposed to be introducing the next guy, but I wasn't, so we get it figured out. So then Matt Rife would come on the mic and introduce, hey everybody, thanks for coming out, blah blah blah, here, please welcome. So it was the two guys that he brought who were doing like 20 minutes each or 15-20 minutes each. So the first guy would go out, and then that guy would then introduce the next guy, and then that guy would introduce Matt Rife. So I had some pretty light work for those shows because I would just have to, you know, do my 15 minutes, get out of the way. And I said, having hosted The Great Outdoors before, I said, hey, can you send me the script for the announcements, like bathrooms, you know, like all the things? And they go, no, there's a video for that now. We just want you to do material.
2: Oh, wow.
0: So I had no announcements. Just go. Everything was done on video, and then one of the rangers would come out and introduce me, and then I would go up and do my time, and then Matt's team, and then Matt. So Matt Rife did 80 to 90 minutes every show.
1: Whoa. Wow.
0: And he would come out. The audiences were so well behaved. If you have ever been or were recently in a Matt Rife audience, I have been doing this for 23 years. You are exceptional audience members. You are so well behaved. You are polite and attentive and laugh in the right places and applaud and are like, I was so impressed with how well behaved 15,000 people, 11,000 people, 12,000, 11 or 12,000 in Calgary, 10,000 in Vancouver. And every one of those audiences were attentive, dialed in, focused, listened to the show, laughed where they should. I was like, well, this is crazy how great these audiences are. And I didn't have to pay any lip service. Like saying earlier, I'm genuine in what, like, I yeah. would not bullshit. I would just tell you my real thoughts. And if it's something that doesn't need to be shared, I wouldn't share it. But I'll tell you, eight shows, and every one of those audiences was focused. Every one of those audiences listened. And the sound and lights were amazing. Mm-hmm. So the way that the Great Outdoors Comedy Festival does everything is so great in that people can see and hear everything. The audio, I've walked around every single grounds, like from one side all the way around back to the other, and the sound is perfect mm-hmm. all the way around. Perfect. Pristine. Like, truly incredible how great their sound is. So that helps in that. It makes so that everybody can hear and
1: see
0: something.
1: And they do have, like, if you're going to heckle, you're going to get kicked out. Like,
0: yeah.
1: That's, which is, like, it's organized. It's,
0: Sure. Your expectations are laid out.
1: Yeah.
0: The boundaries are set.
1: The boundaries are set, which is, so, I want to talk about, you say, like, we have, like, these fleeting moments.
0: Mm-hmm.
1: Even on tonight's show, after the show, you had some friends come out, I showed up a little bit later to take my seat, so I was sitting with, like, your friends and your guests, and you do have these fleeting moments, but, like, the connection of comedy, if you go in with a pure heart, like, you make these, like, little fleeting connections, but they're very romantic.
0: Yes.
1: It's very
0: It's a great way to
1: see you when I see you next.
0: Yeah, I think romantic is a wonderful way to describe it, because what's taking place is there's a shared experience, an emotional experience, that everybody in that room, whether it's 17 people tonight, and if you included the comedians, you know, it's like 25 people, for, you know, for everybody who was in that room, that those 25 people shared something, and they were, like you said, they came in being like, all right, let's laugh at this.
1: Mm-hmm.
0: And then we did our best. So that one couple from Cold Lake, the guy came over to me, French guy, Claude, and he said, every time we come to Edmonton, we come to a show here. He's like, that's one of the best shows I've ever seen. He said, everybody was so unique. Everybody was so different.
1: Yay.
0: And he's like, I loved it. He's like, this is the best show I've ever seen here.
2: And if you're ever in Cold Lake, go to Mamacita's.
0: Yeah. Yeah. So they're right.
1: Shout out Mamacita's.
2: I'm giving him a plug. They deserve it.
1: That's so nice.
0: Yeah. So they were, you know, just came in sight unseen. And like you said, they came with a pure art. Let's go see a comedy show. And they were rooting for it to be great. And then it was. And everybody gave the show the respect that it deserved in that that's a audience. Like, that's a crowd. They did their part. I always hated, I love the idea. My parents, you know, being musicians, they would say, you play to the full seats. Don't complain about the empty seats. Why aren't you playing to the full seats?
1: Right.
0: And there were enough people there for, like, that audience was great. And that Mick and Nicola recorded it. I was telling Jennifer tonight, I said, when you see those clips, that 17 people is going to blow you away how great they were.
1: Like, they were a really nice crowd. Yeah. A lot of fun.
2: When I did my Métis stuff, the first punchline and my second joke, like, I got pops. I'm like, 17 people popped.
1: Yeah. Yes.
2: You know, and I mean, that's impressive.
0: Yeah.
2: You know, when you hear them and you're like, wow.
1: They're locked in.
2: Yeah, they were.
1: Yes.
2: And I love that.
1: Me too.
0: Yeah.
2: So, I treat my audiences, and I always, when I trained entertainers in my company over the years, I'm like, I want you to, it doesn't matter how many people are in that room. This is the actual lesson I would give. I'm like, but just remember, and especially if it's a corporate party, sometimes this might be the only night that guy took his wife out. Make it memorable. I want them to go home thinking that was the greatest night of their life. To the best of my ability, I lay it on the line every night. And so, you know, if you play to that, and that's how you develop a following, and the people like, this guy shows up every night for his job. Like, he loves it. You know, if you're up there and you're like, it's only 17 people.
1: Yeah.
2: You know.
1: Yeah.
2: You know, you've lost a chance to impress 17 people.
0: Yeah. I heard a story, we've told this on the show many times. As a baseball fan, there was a story, middle of the season, near the end of Joe DiMaggio's career, and he runs down this fly ball, runs, dives, catches it.
1: Nice.
0: Somebody goes, one of his teammates goes, man, what are you doing? Why are you killing yourself? And he said, somebody in this crowd is seeing Joe DiMaggio for the first time, and somebody in this crowd is seeing Joe DiMaggio for the last time.
1: That's right. And it could be their first comedy show.
0: Yeah.
1: God, I love baseball. Talk about romantic.
0: Right.
1: Yeah.
0: The beauty of it. Ned Townsend is on his way to Canada. Yes. Was actually on his way to the United States of America and then Canada via there. Ned Townsend, I have a... It's so funny to see the guys like getting older, like the comedians that I've been working with forever, because I will always see them as, you know, they're headliners now, like all the Sterlings and Danny's and Ryan's, they're bona fide headliners. Ned's, like, they're all headliners now. But for me, there's this like real level of respect for, and I call them young Jedi. So I really like that. I'm like, young Jedi. And I often, before I send it, I'm often like, oh, are they going to take this like I'm patronizing them a little? Mm-hmm. You know, does it sound condescending? But it's meant as, you're a Jedi.
1: Mm-hmm.
0: Like, you're a Jedi. That there's like, if you're a Jedi, you're a Jedi.
1: If you're a Jedi, you're a Jedi.
0: Yeah, so,
1: yeah.
0: But I say young Jedi because it's like, you know, for Sterling to be in that position where he's, you know, saying this stuff, I'm like, they're still a young Jedi, you know? Like,
1: yeah.
0: You're younger than I, but anyway. Ned is... Australians are so much like Canadians in that we're very good at long drives. And Ned and I spent...
1: that's funny.
0: Yeah.
1: Lots of land. Yeah. Lots of places to cover.
0: I had two English comedians here in 2016 on tour. So it was actually one Irish and one English. And I made the mistake of using the wrong flag. I think he was Northern Irish from Northern Ireland. And I used the Irish flag. So I learned the difference for... Yeah. Oops.
1: I didn't know that.
0: Anymore. Big time.
1: Okay.
0: Oh, huge. Like,
1: I'll write that down.
0: Biggest, yes. And we'll talk about that in a moment. But anyway, so I said to them, I go, you know, we have a 10-hour drive today. So we had to leave really early. We were going to Fort Nelson. And I go, but we gain an hour going there. And these two comedians from, you know, the British Isles looked at me and they go, we go through a fucking time zone? Like they had no. They're like, this is like you
1: can drive. Compute.
0: You could drive east, west, north, south, the whole England. You're not going through a time zone. It's all this. So they were like, this is crazy. And I'm like, oh yeah, I guess you guys have never done that. So anyway, Ned and I were touring Tasmania together this year, and we did some really fucking awesome. Look, I have to tell this story.

0: So there was we were doing this really small town in Tasmania. Okay, I believe it was Rosetown, but I might be wrong. Anyway, so we're doing this. Nettle sent me a message. So the local grocery store cashier, or whatever job was at the grocery store, she'd worked at the grocery store forever. She'd never been on vacation. So she was going on a cruise for the first time in her life. So what they did before she left on this cruise is that they had her face printed out and put it all over the grocery store. So it's all over the grocery store. And Rosebery, it just came into my head. I don't know if Ned sent it yet, but so somebody had one that they brought it to the comedy show. So I brought it up and I put it on the speaker next to me so no one could see it. And about 10 minutes into my set, I go, I actually kind of have a confession. I go, I once slept with a woman from Rosebery and I fell in love with her and I've never seen her since. It's been 20 years since, you know, and I don't know if any of you know her. And then I picked up the head of this old lady from the IGA in Rosebery. And the whole crowd was just like, oh my God. Like, it was like, so it ended up being the running gag for the whole rest of the show, but it was like so funny.
1: That's
0: but
1: so funny.
0: Yeah, it was hilarious. So anyway, it's fun to have them here and be on tour with them because you see places where you're like, people go, I remember this old guy. He's like, oh, I live in this place you'd never know. I'm like, try me. And he's like, this fucking. And I showed him a picture of me performing there. He's like, what? Why would you ever be there? Like, it's, there's a story. Anyway, I'm going to finish Norm's answer.
1: Okay.
0: So Matt Rife would come out after his guys, and then he would do about 15 to 20 minutes of material, half an hour. Then he would do crowd work. But because they had his camera team and the Great Outdoors Festival camera team, it was like doing virtual shows with Sheldon Fingler at Infinite Event Services, because they would isolate, we did virtual shows, if I was talking to somebody, they would isolate the person I was talking to on Zoom, and then they would put us next to each other on the screen. So it became very personal in that everybody could see who I was talking to. We did a show for RBC. There was a person wearing a Calgary Flames jersey, and it was all Edmonton staff. And I go, did you think it was an ugly sweater party? Like, why would you be wearing that? So everyone could see what was taking place. Mm-hmm. And when Matt Rife would go into crowd work, his camera guys were hooked up to theirs. So they had, I want to say, 7 or 8 cameras.
2: Wow.
0: Options. And the director would be cutting between the ones to make it. So it became very personal in that it might as well have been in a small comedy club, because everybody in the place could see and hear and see what was going on. And it was he really is so inclusive when he goes out and talks to somebody in a wheelchair. And when he was doing it, I happened to be sitting side stage. So when he went and did it, he was I could have, if I had a tennis ball, I could have plunked him with it, like he was 20 feet away from me. And he's recording this clip in Halifax. And I'm like laughing because you've seen these clips enough on social media, but I'm like 20 feet away from the one that's being recorded. And I'm like, oh, this is going to be funny. When I see this, I was like watching it live, like right there. Like I, you know, just introduced the show. So his crowd work was really well received, and the audience was so receptive and polite in waiting for them. There was a couple people that interrupted, but, and then he would do his 80 minutes. So of that, it was 45 minutes of material and 35 to 45 minutes of crowd work.
2: Wow.
0: And that was 8 shows, and all 8 shows, material was working, crowd work was working. You know, there obviously when you do 45 minutes of crowd work, there's going to be parts where it's like you're looking for something and nothing really materializes, so you just move on to the next one. But that was relatively rare. Like, honestly, there was, like, as far as like a lull in the show, a couple of minutes, like on one or two shows. Like, it wasn't. And I think that I have such love for how he treats his people, and such, like, the idea of paying back these guys who were good to you. And he was taking pictures with anybody who asked, and he was cool to me, and it seemed like he was really nice to the, like, he took pictures with all the pizza guys that were, you know, making food for us. And

0: He just seemed like a genuinely nice kid. Like, I mean, he's 30, but you know, I really like when people are like, "Oh, he's a douchebag." I'm like, I never saw that, and I just saw him being interviewed by Whitney Cummings, and they were talking about how people assume they're douchebags because of how they look. They assume they're going to be this prima donna, this like kind of asshole guy, and I never saw that, and I was with him for like probably 24 hours in total, maybe more. And it's like, if that's enough sample size where you're like, it's a good dude. Yeah. You know, it's a good dude.
1: It's funny. I find that people who trash people like that are often just jealous. You know, because he's getting all the heat and all that. I'm like, you don't know him personally.
0: Yeah.
2: You know, I mean, there were a few things that came out, but like, he's 30.
0: Yeah.
1: Yeah.
2: And, you know, when you were talking about like the intimacy of Great Outdoors.
0: Yeah.
2: I was there in the video of that lady at Aaron Valile show of the proposal.
0: Yeah.
2: Intimate setting.
0: Yeah.
2: Very, very crowd. Like, so when with the crowd work there, it's like very easy to, I could understand why, just with how it's set up and with the VIP tables, how they are. I think it does have a great setup for crowd work. Yeah.
0: And everybody, I've had that question, probably the most frequent question was like, oh, he's just doing crowd work. And I'm like, well, when the audience has left, like if you go read all of the comments on all of the, I don't read Reddit, so I don't know Reddit at all, but all of the Facebook or almost all the Facebook and almost all the Instagram, people be like, love the show, can't wait to see it, like come back next year, love the show, and I felt like he just really pleased the crowd.
2: Mm-hmm.
0: He gave them the crowd work they wanted, his new material. He's where he's recording a special in December in Texas. He's a crowd pleaser. It was really like if you went and saw the Rolling Stones and you left, you're like, I got everything I wanted. Mm-hmm. Like that's how it felt to me. And
1: well, you know, like, and he's a complete package. He's a good looking dude. He's lovable, he's fun, and he's funny.
0: Fearless. Yeah. Oh, he takes shots that,
1: you know, he doesn't have to worry. Like, when I look in the mirror, I'm like, oh, there's another wrinkle. More gray. But got like that right now. Prime.
2: Fine wine, baby. Don't worry about it, Norm.
1: Yeah, fine wine. I don't know. We had somebody in the audience tonight who does both dogs. I'm like, hey, I might need.
0: Yeah.
2: So, I was, I wouldn't say like the biggest Pete Davidson fan.
0: Yeah.
2: After Great Outdoors Comedy Festival, like, won me over.
0: Yeah, he was fantastic.
2: Yeah.
0: Yeah.
2: Yeah.
0: Fully agree.
2: Mm-hmm.
0: So the mosquitoes were terrible that night.
2: Oh, I went with my friend Caitlin, who's also a comic, and they just went to her. So I was.
0: So this was a funny. So he was getting eaten alive by mosquitoes in the back. He was getting eaten alive. And so we were in the back. And I sent Jennifer this. So she messaged me. So this was the night of Pete Davidson's show. So July 17th, 2026, if you guys are listening to this later. And she sent me a very nice message. So we had been married on June 21st, so less than a month later. She she sends a message that reads, I love being your wife. Aww. And I replied, your timing was perfect. I just finished spraying Pete Davidson down with off. So I doused him. I was just like spraying him. I got you, man. So I was spraying Pete Davidson down with off, and he went up on, and he goes, man, I just got totally sprayed down with off. And I was like laughing because I was like, yeah, I did that. So then Jennifer replies, that's a real text I just got from my husband. So he was so nice to everybody backstage. He gave Sterling his phone number. Hey, man, if you're ever in New York, you know, hit me up. I'll get you some spots. And then was nice to Shorty. And yep, he was like, Shorty's like, I like your hoodie. And then he went up, fuck. Look, it's a visual joke, so I can't do it justice, but I'm going to try and do described video. So Pete Davidson goes, if anybody ever gives me the guns, do you remember that joke is? He goes, if somebody's like, hey, have a good weekend, imagine somebody doing like a quick, hey, finger guns.
2: Oh,
0: like,
2: yeah.
0: He goes, what I do is I just give him a slow finger gun. He's like, yeah, man. And he just points to, like, he's pointing a gun at their head. He goes, have a good weekend. And you imagine somebody, like, ominously pointing a finger gun at somebody's head and then slowly pulling the trigger, like, Like, it was so funny.
2: That is so funny.
0: It was such a great joke. He was fucking tight. It was banging.
2: He was great.
0: Yeah, it was a great set. And, like, look, I mean, I think I, like, because he was so cool backstage, you saw how, like, supremely cool he was, and you're like, okay, I get it now.
2: I was in the crowd, and I was like, oh, okay, Kim K was onto something with this one.
0: Yeah, but he was so laid back.
2: The thing with both Matt Rife and Pete Davidson, too, controversial guys. The internet can be a cruel place. People make mistakes.
0: Yeah.
2: Like, and it's with so many comics. People make mistakes, especially when they're young. And I think that it's easy, especially on Facebook, to like, oh, like all male lineup. Sometimes I see posters and like AI poster. I think sometimes it's very easy to just see what someone's done previously and then just paint them with that brush. That's like the easiest thing you can do.
0: Sure.
2: But comedy, great outdoors, very humanizing. Because it is, despite being, you know, a crowd of 15,000 people, it is an intimate crowd. And Aziz Ansari, too. Yep.
0: Oh, yeah, tight. He was great.
2: He was so funny. He was so funny. And, like, all those... So, multiple previously controversial people on there. And there's... You know, there's a difference between... I think... If people want to pick you apart for something, they always will. Whatever. Aziz Ansari took a big break.
0: Yeah, moved to the UK.
2: Moved to the UK. And came back. And I love when comics pander to the crowd and pander to the place that I'm from. So with, you know, the grocery store lady, that would have done very well with me. When people talk about the mall, love it. And Aziz really did that. Robbie Hoffman came on and basically was like,
0: ruthless.
2: Ruthless.
0: It was like getting too mean.
2: Yeah, after Robbie Hoffman went on, I was like,
0: yeah. So she, for our listeners, she was making it very funny and getting lots of laughs and saying how, no, she's Canadian, I believe. Is she Canadian?
2: If not Canadian, she spent a lot of time in Toronto.
0: Yes, yeah. So very familiar with Canada.
2: Mm-hmm.
0: And really went for the jugular and was very funny. The material was very funny, but was truly ruthless in how shitty they thought Edmonton was. Like, just shit on it. And did make it... It was very funny material, but if you're from here, you're like, well, I live here.
2: Hey!
0: Yeah, like, yeah, okay, you can say it sucks, and hey... We'll all admit that it sucks, but we love it.
2: I love Edmonton. So,
1: that's why. Yeah. Born in Brooklyn, raised in Montreal.
0: Oh, Montreal. Yeah, okay. So, and talking about... So, for me, the idea of forgiveness, second chances, you know, there's this one line from Ted Lasso, and I've queued it up, and I don't know if there's going to be music in the background. I hope there isn't, because I haven't had a chance to pre-screen this. So, I'm going to play you... Now, the idea of this quote from Ted Lasso is he's, you know, talking about one of the other coaches that kind of betrayed them, and he said, I hope that either all of us or none of us are judged by our, you know, worst moment, but rather by how high we climb once, if we're ever given a second chance. Mm-hmm. That's a paraphrase of it. So to say, like, look, Pete Davidson, Aziz Ansari, you can say that they're questionable, and, you know, Matt Rife, like, all of these things. Yes. But I guess it could be like, let he who is without sin cast the first stone.
2: Right.
0: It's like, so none of us deserve any forgiveness ever. None of us can have any, you can never, have another opportunity. That's just it. It's just over. And this quote really, I was like, what a wonderful way to say it. It was just, you know, I think really eloquent and summed it up. So I hope that it plays. Yeah, so here you go.
3: I don't know about you, Coach, but I hope that either all of us or none of us are judged by the actions of our weakest moments, but rather by the strength we show when and if we're ever given a second chance.
0: Yeah, so it's...
2: Ted Lasso's so good.
0: Yeah, yeah. Roseberry. I actually remember, I was like, oh yeah, Roseberry. Yes. So that it's like either everybody gets judged like that or no one does. And how, you know, when and if we're given a second chance, you know, I think that there's an opportunity to have forgiveness and to see who. If a person gets a second chance. I heard this story. I don't know if the business is called Flamin' Business. Like, the guy owns all kinds of rental stuff, I think.
1: Oh,
2: Flamin' Fitness.
1: Flamin' Rentals.
0: I think so.
2: Yeah.
0: So the story that I heard, and I'm very much paraphrasing, so take this with a grain of salt. But the story that I heard was that he found out that an employee was stealing from him. And he basically was like, look, we've caught you stealing. I'm going to give you a second chance. And that employee became the greatest employee ever. Like, that employee became vice president. Like, that employee. So instead of going to the police and ruining this, you know, person's life who you can say deserved it, instead giving that person a second chance, and then that person then becomes somebody great.
2: Yeah.
0: You know, so I like that there's room for, we make allowance for, you know, people having made a mistake. And I think that it's incredible. I think it's a good way to live. And
1: so with all this stuff, and it's funny you mentioned the internet, like, I'm pretty much done with social media. I post a few things. I don't surf it anymore. Once in a while, if I have a couple minutes, I'll flip reels just for funny stuff. But I cannot look at social media anymore, and I realize how much of a cesspool most of humanity is. Like, there's no, it's so negative, COVID almost broke me of the addiction.
2: Mm-hmm.
1: But now there is no addiction. I don't even know my logins for X. I haven't been on it since whenever. Instagram and Facebook, I do it because I have to post where I'm performing, or I'm posting updates for my parents because they can't travel anymore. But that's all social media is for me right now. And I'm trying to actually get back to real life. Because to me, it felt like it was taking over your life. And it's not the real world. And I like human contact.
2: I think with social media as a tool.
1: Yeah, but in the beginning, we all dove head first. It wasn't just a tool then.
2: Mm-hmm.
1: When I go back and I remember saying, oh, you spent 11 hours on social media today on the phone when it started tracking that stuff. And now I'm like, if I get up over 6 minutes, I'm mad at myself.
2: I'm a chronically online millennial, big time. Yeah. I love sending reels to the girls in the group chats. I'm like, you got to have both. But I do, I'm not as much of a Facebook person. Like, I stay off the comments. Yeah,
1: but there's just generational, like, so.
2: Mm-hmm.
1: I'm Lars, you definitely must have had MySpace.
0: Well, yeah, it was huge.
1: Yeah.
0: Yeah, absolutely.
1: Right? So. I can't even remember my login for it, but I didn't fully understand it or grasp it when Facebook came. Because I'm a military brat, I used it to find friends I hadn't seen for like 20, 30 years.
2: Mm-hmm.
1: In fact, my friend Carrie, who I talked about her recently on the radio, we reconnect after 42. She's in Edmonton, and I'm connecting with her tomorrow night, and she's going to go meet my daughter while my daughter's reffing a game.
2: Cute. So
1: Facebook did provide me a connection with a friend I haven't seen for a very long time. And she's just coming into town because her partner is actually from Morinville. And he's working in Fort Saskatchewan. And she lives in Winnipeg. So they've had a long-distance relationship. It's her first time in Edmonton. So I'm reconnecting. But that wouldn't happen because of Facebook. So I'm not going to get rid of it.
2: Yeah.
1: But you don't find me on there very often at all. Like, I can't. I'm out and I'm visiting my neighbors and everything and putting time in back with the kids in the arenas and just trying to stay off of it. You know, I just, and I feel way better now.

0: It's
1: yeah.
2: Oh yeah.
1: Good for your mental health.
0: Yeah.
1: I the idea of the rose color glasses, you know, it's so filtered what people see. You can show people what you want to see. And when somebody I hate the idea of somebody's mental health being affected by something I've posted. You know, I had these cool opportunities, but I want people to know that the travel sucks and there's lots of, you know, little hurdles and hoops and things that you overcome to get to this point. So I never want somebody to go like, oh, this person has this and I don't have that. I like to quote, my success is not your failure. You know,
2: yeah.
1: I had a very lovely comedian from Calgary. She said, it's my dream to open for Matt Rife. And I said, well, it's not mine. She goes, what? And I go, no, I want to be the headliner. I'm not the opening act. I'm the headliner. Like, yeah. I've always wanted to be the headliner. The opening is an amazing opportunity. I'm extremely grateful for the opportunity. I don't want to be anyone's fucking opening act. I don't care who you are. You know, it's like, I remember we have this question that we asked for years and years. I don't know if you guys still do it, but...
0: Yeah, I try.
1: Yeah, so it's, you know, and I remember with this one comedian goes like, you know, George Carlin, Richard Pryor, and me, and I'm headlining. And I remember when that person said that, I was like, fucking yeah. Like, it's like, yeah. You know, it's like...
2: Hell yeah, dude.
1: If I'm on, yeah.
2: Yeah.
1: If I'm on a show with George Carlin and Richard Pryor, I still want to be the headliner. These are the two of the greatest of all time. Like, fairly on most lists, on most Mount Rushmores, these guys are there. And this guy was like, and I'm headlining. And that's who I wanted to be. Like,
2: out of my way, dead guys.
1: Yeah. There was no point in my life when I wanted to be somebody's opening act. And it's fucking cool. And it's not lost on me that it's an amazing opportunity. Mm-hmm. And you're touring with one of the most famous comedians in the world. But there's a story from the first Chicken Soup for the Soul book. And this guy drives up in a fancy car, in Mercedes, you know. It's like, he drives up and this kid's sitting on this stoop. And he goes, that's a really nice car. And he goes, my brother bought it for me. And he goes, man, I wish I could be a brother like that.
2: Aww.
1: And when I see how Matt Rife treats his guys, the idea of taking my guys on a private jet to do a show for 12,000 people, it's like, man, I sure wish I could be a brother like that.
2: Man, I wish I could be a brother like that.
1: So and when I said to her, she's like, oh, wow, I never thought of that. And I'm like, why would I ever want to be the opening act? You know, it's, don't get me wrong, I am so truly thankful, but I wasn't going to those shows being like, I'm happy to just be here. I'm like, nah, I'm good enough to headline these shows. Mm-hmm. And, you know, I remember, you know, even early on, I thought, well, wait a minute. If I headline, I get to do the most time. And, like, that was, yeah, like, I get to be on stage the longest. And fucking Ryan, God, he always makes me laugh. We were doing the Kamloops Comedy Festival, so I was co-running the festival 1 year with the really great comedian Leland Clausen. And I drove the comedians to radio at 6 in the morning, and then I dropped them off, and then I picked up the next group of comedians, and I took them to TV at noon, and then I drove them back to the hotel, and then I went and set up the shows, and then I went and performed at the shows, and then I tore down the stages and drove the comedians back, and I worked 18-hour days. The festival was only 4 days long, but the days leading up to it and getting everything, I worked 18 hours a day for like 10 days, 8 days straight.
2: Mm-hmm.
1: And I was so tired. And Ryan and I are driving to radio. And Ryan goes, why are you doing this? And I go, you want to guess or you want me to tell you? And he goes, stage time. And I go, stage time.
2: Aww.
1: And he goes, there's got to be an easier way.
2: Oh, Shorty. I miss Shorty.
1: Yeah. So he gets, like, all I've ever wanted to do was be on stage. And I'm like, okay, well, if I work really, really hard and I get better and better, I'll get to be on stage the most. And that was the motivation. There was never, like, it's so grateful. And when I did, so I ended up doing, like, three Fire Pit Comedy Tour shows, four Fire Pit Comedy Tour shows between the Great Outdoors Comedy Festival shows.
2: Mm-hmm.
1: And we're doing a show for 40 people in a backyard, and 19 people in a backyard. And in those moments when I got to do 45 minutes or 60 minutes, I'm like, I feel like, okay, you can headline to 17 people or you can open for 12,000 people. I would take the headline spot. I really would.
2: Wow.
1: And I mean, I'm so, like, I always want people to know, and I think they know, like, honestly, I'm one of the best hosts I've ever seen. And it's hard to, you know, I don't ever want, like, tonight is a great example of that fucking show with 17 people was awesome.
2: Yeah.
1: And you walk up there and the audience settles in because they see the host is comfortable and they're excited to be there and they're funny and it's snappy and the crowd work is playful and funny and everything's tight. And they're like, okay, it's going to be a good show.
2: Mm-hmm. You build trust.
1: Yes. Yeah. And then our whole show did. I mean, it was a lot of good comedians on that show, you know, so it was easy to bring it together for those people that were there. And I'm like, I'm really good at this. So when they're like, hey, would you do these shows? The reason they asked me is they've seen me. They hired me. They're the guys who do the Great Outdoors Comedy Festival. They had me with Joan Rivers and Bob Saget and Roseanne Barr and Jeff Foxworthy and blah, blah, blah. So they've and seen me do this before.
0: Here's a fun fact. They even hired us for their own backyard during COVID.
1: Yeah. Yeah.
2: Fun.
0: And Mike picked their brain after that show. Can this work outdoors? And we're like, well, here we are.
1: Yeah. So I did my time to the second. It's so funny. The stage manager, who's like a truly legendary tour manager, stage manager, Carmen Choni, she turns to me and she goes, do you want your clock to go up or down? She's like, for your timing clock, do you want it to go up or down?
2: Oh, okay.
1: And I looked at her and said, Carmen, I don't need a clock. I'll do fucking my time to the second. And so I'll go, how about up's fine. And then I walk off and she points over to the clock and she's like, to the second.
2: Wow.
1: And it's like, yeah, I'm good at it. And yeah. They use me because I'm good at it. But I'm a great host, but I want a fucking headline.
2: That show tonight, everyone worked as a team.
1: Yep.
2: Yeah.
0: 100%.
2: Mm-hmm. Which was really, really. And Tina and I, we're friendly, but that was kind of the first time that we really... kind of, she was like, after my set, she was like, I recorded your set if you want me to send it to you.
0: Nice.
2: And I was like, oh.
1: Canceled. You're like, delete that shit right now.
2: Yeah, bitch. Don't post that. I know you're canceled right now. No.
1: You're like, yeah, you're like, you owe me $500 for recording my material. Yeah.
0: So Lars, Rachel worked a fairly large show a couple weeks ago in Grand Prairie. She got a taste of...
2: GP, baby.
0: The casino.
2: Home of Scott Belford.
0: Yeah, so it was fun to take her up there on that and put her on a guest spot for 8 minutes.
2: 8 minutes.
0: And what knowledge did you gain on that trip?
2: Wear a watch on stage. Don't pull the audience too much.
0: That was the first thing I learned from Lars.
2: Oh, really?
0: Mm-hmm.
2: Yeah. Also, don't drink too much before you go up. I had, like, I think I had 2 drinks before. And I never usually drink before a show. So, that was kind of, I probably wouldn't do that again. Have fun is a good one. That's always a good reminder, I think.
1: Yeah.
2: Yeah.
1: It's great.
2: Have fun is something that I did not incorporate until that.
1: It's hard.
2: Yeah.
1: Remember the words, say the words, remember the words, say the words, remember yes. the words, say the words.
0: And what did I tell you to do, too?
2: Breathe.
0: Enjoy the moment.
2: Mm-hmm.
1: When William Hannigan went up to Grand Prairie with me for the first time, he was wearing a very Canadian tuxedo, so he had on a denim jacket. It was a denim shirt. And
2: long sleeve?
1: Yep.
2: Okay. That's good.
1: And then jeans, and it was his first time in Grand Prairie 15, 12 years ago, I don't know. So, but for our audience, William Hannigan is one of the funniest comedians come out of Edmonton in the past 10 years, easy. Like, he's great. So,
2: he's getting me a read.
1: Yeah.
2: Mm-hmm.
1: Yeah, he's a good kid. So, he, He talked about how he hates strip clubs. Like, he was in dances, you know, tap with his sisters and stuff. He talked about that. So then when I went up and I go, I would like to say that William fought the good fight and that Grand Prairie let him be. But Grand Prairie is no fairy tale. So I did Shawshank Redemption. Because he looked like one of the inmates from Shawshank Redemption. Oh my God.

0: the audience, right? So I looked up my Grand Prairie facts before, and like a rare breed of swan, the trumpeter swan has their migration pattern there. So I was like, I was thinking about doing my swan stuff, but so Sasha and I went, and there was a gas station. Sasha needed cigarettes, so we walked past the strip club on the way there, and there was a sign that said costume contest September 12th. And I filmed it, and I was like, Sasha, do you want to enter the costume contest with me? And then in the video she goes, well, do you know what day that's after? And then I just paused for a second and go, yeah. And that was I think the last time I was funny on social media. But so we walk past it, and while we get to the gas station, I'm like, I don't have my ID either. And so, and I was like, whatever, go in, follow my lead. The gas station attendant is a bald, not that that even matters, but he's a man in his 40s, Grand Prairie lifetimer. And so I start chatting him up. I was like, we did a show here. Like, we're the most famous people in Grand Prairie tonight. Like, and I start talking to him. I was like, do you know about the swans that come here? Because I didn't get to do my swan material on stage. And he's like, yeah, like, I think so. He's like, I don't know, I'm not really into birds. And I was like, oh, well, and Sasha's looking at the snacks. I was like, well, I think they're kind of cool. Like, I think it's really sweet. He's like, yeah, like, I got nothing against them. I was like, yeah, like, it's neat, right? He's like, yeah, I guess it is pretty neat. And so Sasha buys the smokes, like, no problems. Like, it was absolutely fine. And then she's like, oh, after the transaction's finished, she's like, oh, can we have a bag? And he, like, reaches for, like, one of the fabric bags. She's like, oh, do I have to pay for it? He's like, nah, don't worry about it. And then as we're, like, walking out, he's like, I'm here all night. And so, yeah, we wheeled the Grand Prairie gas station attendant into not IDing us. So that was...
1: It's a win.
0: It's a win. A win is a win.
1: Yeah.
0: Yeah.
1: It's a big one.
0: Yeah.
1: And a free bag.
0: Free bag.
1: Yeah. That's like basically you're rolling deep. That's rock star shit.
0: Me and Sasha are fun.
1: I was in Yellowknife New Year's Eve, and the server dropped off a steak sandwich, and he goes, $21. And I pointed out a poster of me, and I was like, I'm the headliner tonight. And she looked at the poster. She looked back at me. She's like, it's $21. So...
0: So
1: you guys,
0: cash or card?
1: Yeah. I dated years ago. I dated a she served at O'Burns, and if somebody was drunk, would be like, "I know the owner." Sure, she would always go, and he would want you to pay your tab.
0: Yeah.
1: Yeah.
0: Dropping the "I know the owner" is just
2: That's like when I'm DJing a wedding, and I'm like, "I know the bride." I'm like, yes. Most invited guests here should.
0: Yeah.
2: Idiot. You're tuned into Comic Genius on CJSR 88.5 FM. So I have two clips queued. I have Eric Griffin's Food Police.
1: Okay.
2: And I did find Brendan Burns. I couldn't find the one you want, but the one clip that looks funny to me. Now, I've never seen him. It's titled A Questionable Sex Addiction.
1: Yeah, he's... Brendan Burns is unique, original. True original.
2: Well, let's let him fly right now.
1: Right. All right.
2: On Comic Genius.
3: Look who's back on fucking telly! Yeah! Wow, with an intro like that, I feel like I'm just supposed to run out and rampantly start fucking people in the eye. 4.5 years now since I've had been in recovery from drugs and alcohol, and thanks very much. Get fucked! Too late! Too late! You see, anywhere else in the world, you say you haven't had a drink or a drug for 4.5 years, you get a gut-wrench sweeping round of applause. Of course, here in Britain, you just get a room full of bitter people going, why? Surely you didn't have to drive every night. What? So I checked into rehab, and they're listening.

0: my primary is sex addiction. And I was like, what am I, fucking Russell Brand? And Russell Brand, like, how does he get that much pussy? What is wrong with British women that you would all fuck Russell Brand? What is wrong with you specifically that you would... Don't lie to me. If he was here, you'd climb 10 cocks to suck his. I've seen him cast his spell. He could ejaculate mice and you'd cut your clit off to make a happy hat for it. He looks like the personification of hepatitis. You know, like those adverts for the reading and writing gremlins, and they all go like, ah, you don't know your maths, you don't know how to read. Instead of that, they could have like two 15-year-old kids on a couch about to finger each other, right? And then in a big puff of smoke, up pops Russell going, did someone mention hepatitis? It's okay, I'm merely lampooning. I'm engaged now, I'm glad that's behind me. Yeah, thanks very much. My wife-to-be is 10 years younger than me, and that has its merits. If you are doing a woman 10 years younger than you, don't fuck her in front of the mirror. It's not a good idea. I did that and I actually found myself thinking, why is my dad doing my missus? Why, brain, why? Sex addiction, is that a real thing? I don't know, what's that? Maybe. What's sex addiction? Well, maybe. It might be you find yourself in a lesbian threesome. They're taking in turns to lick each other out for your entertainment. Then they're taking in turns to blow you. There's porn on the telly in the background, and you're sniffing away on a bottle of poppers like a horse with a nose bag. And you find yourself pondering, I'm actually bored. This might be an issue. What's sex addiction? Maybe sex addiction on a night of particularly low self-esteem. Instead of going out and getting beaten up, you think, tonight I'm going to go out and fuck two of the fattest, ugliest women I can find at once. And, you know, I know a lot of guys might go, hey, man, who cares? There was two of them. Mate, one of them was two of them. It was disgusting. It was like fucking a cake. They threw me around like a rag doll. You know those like little ornamental desk pieces that you stick your hand up against, it leaves an imprint of your palm? My face was like that in one of their swinging bingo wings. Just... I went down on one of them and she tasted like, do you remember when you were a kid and you used to get those 9-volt square batteries and stick your tongue on both the terminals? I know. Look, I don't want it to come across as bragging, because guys will brag about their sexual exploits and I think job done. Because I imagine any girl that previously thought I might have been cute when I walked out just now looking at me now going, you fucking AIDS nest. And speaking of which, for such a horrible, debilitating disease, AIDS has a bit of a wussy name, doesn't it? AIDS sounds handy. Maybe that's why it spread. So I went and sucked off a llama, got myself some AIDS. Oh, you lucky. I gotta go and suck a llama off, get me some. Maybe we'd all be better off if AIDS was called something like, oh, look out! And herpes could be called, now. Hey, you've been a lovely crowd. Thanks a lot. I really appreciate that.
1: Brendan Burns. He's so original. So there's a Canadian comedian named Glenn Wool.
2: Yeah.
1: Glenn Wool, when you should friend him on Facebook, Glenn Wool's posts are the most eloquent, articulate posts I've ever read anywhere, ever. When he writes, it's poetry. It is so amazing. I wish for Glenn Wool's eloquence. It is so awesome. Brendan Burns has that level of vocabulary I would go as far as to say he has a spectacular vernacular.
2: Ooh, that's fun.
1: His verbiage is just exceptional, and he is able to rapid fire it. Now, I've watched his live show multiple times, so he, like when he does a solo show, I'll go see it, but I won't go just go see it once, because I get to see it evolve, and I get to see him respond to and react to what's going on in the room. So if you just watch it once, you're like, oh, that's the show, which a lot of people have scripted a show, and that's the show. With him, he'll address what's going on in the room during his show, all of his sets for that matter, but it looks like frantic energy, but it's similar to, and I'm not a big comic book guy, but I think the Cyclops character in the X-Men, who when he puts on his mask and it focuses his like laser, that's how Brendan Burns is, where it looks like it's frantic, but it's laser-like. It's deliberate and pointed. And that clip, I had never seen that or heard that clip before, is a great representation of his comedy in that he's putting together thoughts and ideas you've never thought of or heard before.
3: Yeah.
1: Like, we've all watched countless hours of comedy. Who would ever think to put a llama with AIDS?
3: Yeah.
1: Like, it's not, like, it's just... So whenever he takes the stage, it's really, really unique. It's really original. And that originality, coupled with a really great vocabulary, makes for some really nice comedy. In that you're watching it and you're like, fuck, that's good. So he's passionate about the things that he's talking about, but he presents it in a poetic way, which I think is something like Jim Jeffries does the same thing, where Jim Jeffries, his eloquence, his vocabulary is so extensive that he's able to just articulate. Bill Burr does the same thing. Even though it's mostly monosyllabic, he has such a wide vocabulary. It's like listening to Eminem when he has so many words and his brain connects them in rhymes that you're like, this is amazing. So Brendan Burns, I mean, when you find out that he won this award, you're not surprised, because you're like, well, yeah, that's what that is. But add Glenn Wool, and I don't know if Brendan Burns is accepting friend requests, but he's such an original. It's really inspiring.
3: I find a lot of UK comedians, and I mean, I grew up, Monty Python was the only English programming we had in Germany as a kid.
2: Oh, fun.
3: Right? So I always said they use the big words, you know, the proper English. Like, we have lazy English in North America, and I think it's because we mostly see American programming, and we don't even use all the vowels we're supposed to in the US, right? So, and Australia is more of an extension of the UK in a way they use their vocabulary and as more of the dictionary than we do in Canada. And obviously, too, you can tell a lot of times people who read a lot, the way they structure their words and
2: right.
3: the words they use. So I'm always impressed. Like, that's why I always loved listening to the UK comics, because of their vocabulary.
2: You know what is something that grinds my gears? When someone asks, how are you? And you say, I'm doing good. And then you say, how are you doing? And they say, I'm doing well. It's like, okay, I guess we're actually not that good of friends.
3: I like Lars's line.
2: What's Lars's
3: line? He doesn't answer. He says, more importantly, how are you?
2: Aw.
1: No, it's a test in active listening. So most people ask just in passing to be polite, it's mm-hmm. courteous. But when I say, more importantly, how are you? People are very quick to talk about themselves. So mm-hmm. I didn't actually answer them. It's like, oh yeah, you know what? I'm doing good. And when somebody is actively listening, which happens about out of every 50 people.
2: Mm-hmm.
1: So I go, more importantly, how are you? Somebody will go, why is that more important? Because they're actively listening.
2: Mm-hmm.
1: Or I had one person go, most importantly, how are you?
3: Mm.
1: And I was like, oh, well played. Yeah, so it's, and then I have another one where I go, I say always the same. So when somebody goes, how are you? I go, always the same. And what it does is they really do project how their day is going based on what you say, because

0: us, people will go, oh, so you're good. But if they're having a bad day, they'll be like, oh, so not good. So they always, they really do kind of project what they're feeling into that space, because when I say always the same, it's open for interpretation. I don't say I'm, and I try not to use tone when I say it, because then I can, they'll say to me like, oh, so you're not doing good.
1: Sounds super scary and manipulative,
0: it's,
1: Lars.
0: It's not. It's always, my dad had this thing where he's like, pay attention.
1: Yeah.
0: You use your head, pay attention, use your head, pay attention, use your head. So he would do things, and he would always make jokes that were very tongue-in-cheek that you'd have to be paying attention in order to catch.
1: Mm-hmm.
0: So when I'm doing that, it's never meant to ever, like...
1: Throw someone?
0: I'm never... I don't think pranks are funny, because mm-hmm. there's a victim in that. There's a prank. People are laughing at someone.
1: Mm-hmm.
0: So it's always meant to be... If somebody's paying attention, then I can see who's paying attention. So it's never meant to fuck with people. I'm never messing with people. What I'm doing is seeing if they're paying attention. And it's fun to mm-hmm. see when somebody's paying attention. And whenever I get off an airplane, if the pilot's standing at the door, I always say to them, thanks for the lift.
1: Fun.
0: And I had one pilot go, ah, we're headed this way anyway.
1: Oh, that's so good.
0: Right.
1: Why didn't I think of that? That's so good.
0: Yeah. So yeah. It's meant to see if they're actively listening. I have...
1: That's the kind of guy you want to trust with your life.
0: Exactly.
1: Flying. Yeah.
0: So there was... I have a thing, if I don't want to drink at a bar, I don't, you know, spend much on bars anymore, but if I was at a bar and a bartender goes, can I get you anything? I'll go, can I get a virgin black Russian neat?
1: So it's just milk?
0: Well, black Russian doesn't have milk in it.
1: Oh. So is it... I don't know the ingredients of it.
0: Vodka, Kahlua.

0: There was, I have a thing, if I don't want to drink at a bar, I don't, you know, spend much time in bars anymore, but if I was at a bar and a bartender goes, can I get you anything? I'll go, can I get a virgin Black Russian neat?
1: So it's just milk?
0: Well, Black Russian doesn't have milk in it.
1: Oh. So is it, I don't know the ingredients of it.
0: Vodka Kahlua. So a virgin Black Russian would be?
1: Nothing.
0: That's correct.
1: Okay.
0: Neat means?
1: No ice?
0: That's correct.
1: Okay.
0: So, I'm saying I don't want anything.
1: You don't want anything.
0: But really, it would be an empty glass.
1: Yeah.
0: So, I said to a bartender, like, you want anything? I go, can I get a virgin Black Russian neat? And he takes a martini glass, and he puts a cherry in it, and he goes, $5.95. And I gave him the money.
1: I mean, he's doing his job.
0: I was like, there you go. Yeah. Like, I was like, I didn't tip him, but I paid him for it.
1: Yeah.
2: I want the nickel as well.
0: Yeah. And I want people to know that it's a little bit of fun, but I never approach that in a way to be like, fuck you. You know, like that's not what I'm doing.
1: Yeah.
0: I'm being like, virgin Black Russian neat. And then they'll be like, oh, that's nothing. And I'm like, yeah, I'm good. Thanks. Yeah. Like it's meant to be like, oh, yeah. Well,
1: it's playful. Which is, I love that. Like, oh, talk about, like, the 1 in 50. I wouldn't be the 1 in 50. I'd be like, okay, yeah. Like, great, yeah.
0: Which is fine.
1: Yeah.
0: That's the majority. You know, it's fine. I have no problem with that. Mm-hmm. And it's always like, I'd rather talk about somebody else. Like, you know, doing this job, like, it's been my job since 2009. Mm-hmm. And if somebody's on a flight, if we talk about comedy, all we're going to talk about is comedy, which I love.
1: Me too.
0: But what I want to do is find out. So this one guy, we're going to Ottawa, and I go, what do you do? And he's like, oh, I purchased textiles for Mountain Equipment Co-op. And I was like, okay, let's talk about this. So there were different wools and Gore-Tex and, like, you know.
1: Maybe some down.
0: Yeah. And so we're talking about him being the textile purchaser for Mountain Equipment Co-op for a 3.5-hour flight, 4-hour flight. And we're just coming into landing. He goes, what do you do? And I go, I'm a stand-up comedian. And he's like, why the fuck were we talking about Gore-Tex? Like, and I just grabbed my bag and was like, have a nice day. It's like, well, because I talk comedy all the time.
1: Yes.
0: And while I do love it, I go, well, let's find out what this guy does.
1: Yeah.
0: You know, so I've had really wonderful conversations getting to know the other person, because as soon as the conversation is, what do you do? I'm like, I'll talk about this ad nauseum.
1: You know, and people love to talk about it.
0: Well, it's the greatest thing in the world.
1: Yeah. It's, they're yeah. We were going this way anyway. I'm going to think about that. That's, Gully has a really good opener too, like with the hi, how are you? He goes, what's making you smile lately?
0: Yeah.
1: It's like, oh.
0: Yeah, and that's a genuine, it's not just a you know, yes or no answer. It really is, requires.
2: So yeah, and I mean, Gulliver Twist is probably the most caring, wonderful humans on the planet.
1: An angel.
2: Yeah. And it's hilarious because he's just comedy. You're like, how did that come out of that guy's mouth?
1: Yeah.
0: He's got some great misdirections. They're really well written.
2: It's amazing. I got to watch him in that never-ending painful contest around a couple of the Jester of the Year.
1: Right.
2: And I watched that guy do new fives week after week. Like, it was blowing my mind how prolific he is.
1: He's got a lot of material.
2: Yeah. And literally, on the size of an iPhone screen, he can fit 17,800 jokes on that little piece of paper. I don't know how he writes so small. And once I turn 50, I can't read anything smaller than like 20-point fonts. So I'm like, all I see is his blotches.
1: Well, he has shorthand, too. And he is, Gully's very frugal.
2: Mm-hmm.
1: Which, if
2: 15 years later, he's still on the second page of the first notebook.
1: Yeah. Same stickers. Yeah. No, it's good.
2: Yeah, guys like that amuse me a lot. So Commonwealth Comedy Tour is on right now. Mick Nevin and Nikki Wilkinson's been on the first leg. Ned Townsend's coming in. Is Chris Franklin
0: absolutely
2: coming in right away with Ned?
0: No.
2: Or he's later.
0: So you guys are going to want to meet, of course, Chris Franklin, if you haven't already, but you're going to want to meet the guy who's coming in with Chris. He's, trying to think of who he'd be kind of comparison to. He's like deeply embedded into Australian comedy. and I was reading a book

0: that Ned loaned me. I'm pretty sure Ned loaned me the book. Anyway, somebody loaned me an Australian comedy book. And the first story was about Doug Chappell. Like, the comedian, I was like, wow, this is, so I sent him a picture. I'm like, hey, man, I'm reading about you in a book. So Doug Chappell hosts the Comics Lounge quite frequently. I mean, he headlines cruise ships and all over the world. Like, he's great. So he's just a really good dude and is so well connected. Like, he's just great. So he's been so kind to me from the very beginning, always given me some crazy great spots, and just, he's been great to me. So I said to him, like, hey, man, if you ever want to come to Canada, like, let me know. And he's like, yeah, I do. I'm like, okay. And then we're doing, the Comics Lounge in Melbourne seats about 450 people night after night. I think they can get to 500 in there. So there's like 450 people at this show. And he goes, what do you want me to say about you? And I go, tell him I'm bringing you to Canada this year. And he's like, really? I'm like, yeah. So he's like, hey, this next guy's bringing me to Canada this year, was my introduction. So Doug Chappell's coming. He lands here on the 16th. He's doing some shows in Los Angeles right now. So he gets here on the 16th, and we do a show on the 17th. I don't know if you are busy on Thursday the 17th, but we're doing a show here in Edmonton then, and then we're on tour, I think. I don't know if we come back through.
1: Where's the show?
0: Thirsty Camel. Way south. It's way south. I don't have any time on the show, I don't think, unfortunately. I think I'm jammed up. Anyway, you always come. Whenever I see a comedian walk in, I'm like, I fucking don't have time for him, but I'll just put him on.
1: That's how I got on tonight. Yeah.
0: I can't not. And I know I really hate a show looking like an amateur night, you know, a pro show that people have paid good money to see. I'm like, I fucking hate this. I hate it not from putting the comedian on. I hate it saying no to a human being. You know, I'm like, ah, fuck. Especially if I'm like, look, just keep it tight, because I want it to keep moving so that people don't be like, what the fuck? I paid for 17 comedians. So anyway, pop by the Thirsty Camel on the 17th. Doug Chappell is a comedian and human being worth meeting. He is a fucking good dude. And it's his first time in Canada. That'll be his first show in Canada ever.
1: And he's never even first been in place. Canada. Are you going anywhere else?
0: Everywhere. Yeah.
1: Okay. Yeah. That'll be fun.
0: Yeah. He's in the car with me. He's in the car from the. He lands on the 16th, and he doesn't go home till October 5th. So here for like 3 weeks.
1: And he's gonna be here for fall.
0: Yeah, that's why I bring
1: pumpkin spice latte season. Yeah. That's fun.
0: Yeah. He's a great dude, and somebody that, like. So I'm with Brett Ernst on the Matt Rife tour.
1: Mm-hmm.
0: And I get a message from Doug Chappell saying, like, hey, say hi to Brett Ernst for me. And because they had worked together when Brett Ernst toured Australia, so he knew him then. And it was so funny. So
1: it's such a small world.
0: Oh, yeah.
1: Yeah.
0: So this is the message for our listeners. I'm doing a solo video like, hey, Doug, I'm happy to bring you to Canada. And then the phone pans slightly to the side, and it's Brett Ernst. So it's like,
2: I'm very excited to have you in Canada at the end of September.
3: Oh, what's up, Dougie?
0: So Brett Ernst pops in and he goes, oh my God, that's so cool. Tell Brett I'm spewing. I'm going to miss him while I'm over there. Thanks for the video. I love it. I'm so excited. So it was funny where he's
1: awesome.
0: He goes, hey, Brett Ernst, like, you know this, I worked with this one guy. I told him I'd never seen a kangaroo, and he just took me out to see kangaroos. And he goes, do you know Doug Chappell? And I'm like, fucking right, I do.
1: That's so fun.
0: Or as Australians say, fucking oath.
1: Oh, I like that.
0: Yeah, it's pretty good. They say some odd,
1: oath.
0: That they say.
1: I'm going to start using that, and then everyone, what are you talking about?
4: Yeah. Nobody will know what you mean.
0: Somebody who's over 40, they still say far out.
1: That's fun.
0: It's pretty good.
1: Far out's good.
0: But they're like, oh yeah, man, the crowd was 14,000 people far out. I'm like, all right.
1: And all right.
0: I also like heaps and keen. Oh,
1: are
0: there was
1: keen?
0: Heaps of people there last night. You're like, you want to go for lunch? I'm keen. You're
1: That's
0: like,
1: what? Keen's cute.
0: Yeah. And they say the C word a lot.
1: A lot. I never say it.
0: No, you can't say it over here.
1: It's such hard T.
0: Yeah, it's our accent. Yeah, it's jarring.
1: I don't like it too much.
0: Too mean. I suppose we're coming up to the last clip.
4: Yeah, I got the Eric Griffin ready in the chamber.
0: Also, before you play him, I want to make sure I have the right Griffin, because there's two Griffins. Yes, that's the correct one. Because the other Griffin comedian is a guy, when I get the names mixed up, I'm always like, oops, wrong Griffin. Hold on, I'll tell you who the other one is.
4: So this is the ER.

0: Mike.
1: That's correct. Yeah,
0: Griffin.
1: Yeah. That's the right one. That was the guy who was took care of Matt Rife. The other one, not Kathy Griffin, obviously, not Eddie Griffin, not that guy. There's one.
0: Peter Griffin.
1: Thank you. No.
2: Although all three of those are fans of the show.
0: Yes.
1: Yeah, that's true. Gray-haired comedian. He's great.
0: One of our tens and tens of listeners.
2: Yeah. That's right. John Mayer included.
1: Yeah.
0: Is that the real one? Is it verified?
1: No, there's another one. There you go. Nick. Yeah. Yeah. Nick Griffin is... I've actually said Nick Griffin's name when I meant Eric Griffin, right. And I was making sure that I didn't give you the wrong Griffin. Nick, Eric, Kathy, but yes, Eric
2: Peter.
1: Griffin. Peter, that's funny. Mm-hmm. hey, thanks for having me, guys. It was...
2: thanks for coming. Thanks for the spot on the show. That was a fun show.
0: You
2: want to
0: share your social media so people can find you?
1: You can find me at Comic Genius with a J. which is really, I mean, it's a great name. It really is. Extra Lars. Hey, we got some shows around. If you are in Lacombe, I imagine we don't reach Lacombe, but I guess World Wide Web. Ned Townsend, have safe travels.
0: Yeah, Red Ned, we'll see you soon.
1: Yep, I think Rachel Hornbuckle might be tuned in, but I don't know. She's very funny.
0: So do you have a Facebook page or any social media for the Commonwealth Tour or just the one poster?
1: No, just mine.
0: This year's,
1: yeah. Okay. I've actually shared the whole schedule.
2: The schedule.
0: So next, where are you tomorrow night?
1: We're off tomorrow. We're going we're going to Pampa. We're going to Brazilian Steakhouse tomorrow.
2: Fun.
1: Yep, taking the Australians there.
0: Sweet. And then Friday night Righam.
1: Yep. Saturday,
0: and
1: Evansburg.
0: Or Evansburg. Yep. Same place.
1: And then
0: it's the double E.
1: Yeah.
2: Oh. I don't know.
1: And then we're doing a workshop, comedy workshop in Fort St. John, B.C. on Monday.
0: Oh, well.
2: Fun.
1: Well,
0: with all your relatives?
1: Yeah, probably. Probably related to them all.

0: Probably related to them all.
1: All right. We are down to the final minute. When's our... Is your guest scheduled next week or in 2 weeks?
2: What's next week?
1: That'll be the 17th.
2: Yeah, we have Belfs coming on.
1: Okay.
2: Yep.
1: Cool.
0: So he's not still banned?
1: We'll give him an exception.
2: Is he banned? Bad boy Belford's banned from the show?
1: Yeah. Your face on that was beautiful. What?
0: I'm just going to do this in his honor.
1: I'll tell a quick story. So I had Bretzky on one night on this show, and we're driving. We're heading up home Grote Road, and he shows me Grand Prairie local chat, and they're like, everybody's like, oh, I feel so bad for the comedian who walked off stage tonight. And then so I'm like, look up Kokanee Comedy Night. Let's see who it was. And I messaged Belf at like now 2:30 in the morning, like, hey man, what happened to Grand Prairie? And then the next morning, he's like, oh my God, where did you hear? We're like, well, how is this out of Grand Prairie? Which is now why there's security at the door.
2: Yeah.
1: So if we have a problem, we just flag him and they remove.
2: He's there
1: the
2: right
1: people.
2: Now. Yeah. Yeah, oh, they just did tonight? A show. Yeah. Yep.
1: So I wonder if he finished it.
2: I think so, yeah. I don't know.
1: But no,
2: we'll ask him.
1: The heckles are getting rough up there for a while. And then, you know, so when I had a chat with him, I'm like, no, you got to get these people out.
2: Yeah.
1: And Scott's was, but I think... That was like the 22nd or 23rd time he's been there. Like he's probably one of the most common. Him and Ken Hicks, I think that's
0: Tim Coslow.
1: Coslow still does? Yeah.
0: No.
1: But he had the most.
0: The record, without a doubt.
1: Yeah.
0: Because Bob Angeli had that room. Angeli had the casino for 10 years. And the reason that, one of the reasons that they didn't renew with the Comedy Factory was because Tim Coslow was going every week.
1: Oh, yeah.
0: So, Tim Coslow is very funny, by the way.
1: He is.
0: But yeah, if you see him 32 weeks in a row, it's.
1: He gets a.
0: Yeah.
2: Need a little variety in GP. Okay.
1: All right, guys. We're going to leave it on Eric Griffin. Stay tuned for the After Hours Mix. I'm Norm. That's Rachel and Lars in the corner. Have a great night, everybody.
3: Tell your friends. I told all my friends I'm going to lose some weight. Watch. Everybody becomes the food police. You know when everybody becomes the food sheriff? Every time you reach for food, I thought you was trying to lose some weight. Everybody's a nutritionist all of a sudden too. Oh, that's not good for you. That's not good for you. I thought you was trying to lose some weight. I'm in church trying to get communion. Oh, that's a lot of Jesus. How much Jesus you gonna have? Why you take peanut butter up there? What you doing? Mind your fucking business. What I'm doing with me and my Lord is none of your business. And then, you know what really pisses me off? When they're hungry, you know? When your friend, when they're hungry, they, you know, hey, let's go to Fatburger. What? I'm an addict. I can't go to... Fatburger's like going to the club. I'm in there like, oh, shit. I'm like, are they playing my jam? Is that bacon sizzling? So, of course, I fall off the wagon. I get the Double King Burger with the Oreo cookie shake and the chili cheese fries. My friend turns to me. I thought you was... thought you were trying to lose some weight? Hey, bitch. We're in Fat Burger. It's in the name. Fat Burger. They're not trying to... This isn't the wellness center up in here right now. That's when they want to look at the menu and tell you what you should have ordered. Well, they have a veggie burger on a gluten-free bun. Shit. That's like going to a whorehouse and cuddling. I'm here to fuck, so... Let's bring out these Asian girls with the fat burgers, please.

0: So my doctor, though, I'm sitting there, and she tells me, since you can't work out, I'm going to put you on a calorie diet, she said. 2,000 calories a day. That sounds like a lot to me. But apparently calories are on some kind of peso exchange rate. You have no idea how much calories are until you start counting the shit. Let me tell you something, 2,000 is like a muffin, two basil leaves, and some vitamin water, about that much right there. So I have no idea. So I go to the restaurant, you know, and I'm like, okay, I gotta count calories, but I still don't know. I'm like, let me get an appetizer. Let me get the onion ring loaf. Just bring me the onion ring loaf appetizer. Okay, that's 2,000. All right. This is probably 250, 275 calories. This shit was 3,000. 3,000 calories for the food. That fucks off my whole day. And half of tomorrow. And I'm still waiting on baby back ribs. Had the key lime pie for dessert, had a potato, had a Coke, had ranch with the onion rings. Ranch. Do you know how bad for you ranch dressing is? Let me tell you something. This much ranch right here, that's like 500 to 700 calories. That's the devil's love juice right there. The devil's in every kitchen going, ah. Okay, good. I'm saving lives in here right now. The next time you order ranch, you're going to see this. Ah.
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1: Cheyenne Miko Kehaoni Tsigatsun, Amiskwichi Waskayakin Otsinia. What I love about Treaty 6 territory is the rich and beautiful cultural diversity of the many Indigenous groups that have called this land home for generations. Everything from the languages that are spoken to the cultural teachings that are shared, this is a land that is full of

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4: 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C-J-S-R. 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C-J-S-R. Right. 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
3: Which letter? Say it. C-J-S-R. Try again. C-J-S-R. Right. Which number count? 88. 5. 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Right. 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
4: Which letter? Say it. C-J-S-R. Try again. C-J-S-R. Right. Which number? Count. 88. 5. 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
1: Any old time?
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3: Which letter? Say it. C-J-S-R. Try again. C-J-S-R. Right. Which number? 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

had shown him every cat. It was once every serial laughter the Southeast outpouring. We have a photo scene that Fantasy the Prequel Nation have. Queried him on Mind Lair. They lecture though adaptively by the name. World and water, or the reserve kind of mass deploying dead mirror. There. This quote was to burn Will Tristan all his atrocities. We noticed this quiet, although they were refreshing the pipe, and a rager without her road intricately stronger. Slotboy, Elite, whatever Duke tilts off him, between various Grecian bishops, it should be vastly seductive from their aromatic rider and define lest he has comprehensively induced him. Acoustically, this plus unquestionably that, discriminating better on the deeper. They had the madrigal discharge their rest and have directed it down our palatability. With each uncaught shot shell, he must be profoundly vivid.

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1: Any old time?
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3: Which letter? Say it. C-J-S-R. Try again. C-J-S-R. Right. Which number count? 88. 5. 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Right. 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
6: 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C-J-S-R. 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C-J-S-R. 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Which number? 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
4: 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Say it. C-J-S-R. 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C-J-S-R. 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

0: question. 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
0: Or just waiting for a turn and hoping listen to a moan?
1: No, I can't complain.
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Healthy living, and I keep it a buck like Dollar Tree. Family members steady dying for what? 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
0: How was that?
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0: Oh, well, I'm not very good on the wild. You need to get one of those guys that does those, yeah, come and listen to these hits, kind of guys, you know. No, I'm not good on wild.

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1: Ooh, okay. That mic was being a little bit, I was getting in a skirmish with the mic. Anyway, I'm Riley Perot.

And this is my fill-in segment. So today, we're going to be doing a little bit of a micro house set. So you may be wondering what micro house is. And it definitely sounds like a pretty narrow type of music. But I think there's a lot of diversity in this type of stuff. And the term was coined by Philip Sherburn in 2001 on an article for The Wire describing a certain type of weird, minimalist and IDM type of house music with really skeletal beats and a lot of clicks and pops, a lot of like micro sampling, like a lot of like little bits of different songs interspersed throughout, and really corroded productions. It's very clicky, very reminiscent of IDM and minimalism and whatnot. And he made an article for The Wire describing it as such when he heard the Perlon label, because the Perlon label, they have this compilation called Super Longevity 2, and we're actually going to play one of those songs today. Oh, let me get into the artists that we're going to play today. We're going to play Akafin Fortet, and we're going to play John Hopkins as well. So there's going to be a lot of great artists here today, and I'm very excited to get started with this set because this is pretty, I guess I would say, very immersive type of music. This is very out there, very weird. But there's a lot of, even though it's very skeletal, even though it's very fractured, I still think that it remains the groove. Because something that Philip Sherburn said in the article was that Chicago House has been reduced to its trifled essence of rhythm, soul, and silence. So keep that in mind while we're listening. Rhythm, soul, and silence. Because it still has that impetus and that groove that we know from House. But it's just, the soundscapes are very different. The textures are very different. There's no big booming drums. It's very skeletal, but still grooves. So let's get into it today. I'm very excited for this set, so get some headphones because there's going to be a lot of very intricate sound design today. So these songs sound very different on speakers compared to headphones. So anyways, these songs are long. So I got to get through it. I can't yap for too long.

Pardon Me, by the way. I forgot to say the songs that we're gonna play. This song is called Hocule A by Denby Man. It was on Super Longevity 2. Actually, the first compilation of Super Longevity from Perlon Records, which is based in Berlin, was the one that Philip Sherburn bought in Los Angeles and then, you know, coined the term micro house because of how skeletal it was. And then the next song after this is Bahahahahi by Ricardo Villalobos. So anyways, I forgot to tell you guys.

Hello. Oh. Hello. This is Riley Perot with the Micro House Set, where we play warbling beats with minimalist textures. And we're playing till 10. So stick around and don't be afraid. All right. So that last one that we just played was Ricardo Villalobos with Bahahahi. That is a very gorgeously textured track. It's from the album Alcachofa, which is just this dizzying display of off-kilter vocal samples in that bass line in that song. That song just, it feels so deep. It has so much depth. There's so much intricate sound design going on. It feels like the sounds are like reaching out to grab you, and like they're trying to yank out your cochlea, you know. So you thought I was going to say a bad word, but I didn't. That actually did sound like it. Anyway, we keep it PG here. This record is very alive. In that song, Bahahahi, it feels the weird coughing sample, and like the weird sample of that guy like laughing. It's so off kilter. I love it. It's brilliant. It's such a Ricardo Villalobos. Another great track that I'm not going to play here is Dexter, because it's a little bit more melodic, but it's one of the most like dismal, melancholic techno songs I've ever heard. It's great. So yeah. Listen to that record if you really liked it. And then the one before that was Hocule A by Dibby Man from the Super Longevity 2 compilation with all of the, where, you know, the Micro House got started. So next up, I'm just going to get straight into it. These are a little bit more melodic, a little bit more wistful. Next up, we have Jean Jelinek with They Them, from his 2001 record, Loop Finding Jazz Records, which is a very, very cool album. He micro samples, like, takes millisecond samples from 60s jazz records and kind of combines them together to create a tidal wave of ambiance and texture. It's really cool. It's a very, very cool album. And something he said in an interview, let me just breathe here for a second, because this is getting intense, okay? He says that when he listens to soul music, he feels the same as when he listens to minimal house, as when he's on the dance floor. So the thing is that he doesn't listen to any electronic music. All he does is listen to jazz records. So the song has a very different feel than the other selections today. It has it's less 4/4 type signature, and it's more improvisational. I guess you could say it's more, I don't know how to describe it, but I'm trying out here. This music is really hurt. It's kind of like something Aphex Twin said, you know, you don't really talk about electronic music, you listen to it, which is a little bit antithetical to what I'm doing right now because I'm talking. But anyway, I always find it really fascinating when an artist in a very strict category like Micro House is like doesn't even listen to any electronic music at all. I think that's really cool, and it really creates a different vibe. It's very idiosyncratic, you know. I love it. And yeah, he's trying to make electronic music that makes him feel how he feels when he listens to Marvin Gaye, or, you know, any other jazz soul album. So I think that's really interesting. And then after that, we've got Panther du Prince with Afta. So, no, it's Asha. That's what it's called. Panther du Prince is his song, Asha. And it's a little bit more wistful and melodic. So these aren't going to be, you know, dirty, sordid, kind of grimy bangers. These are going to be a little bit more light. So let's take a listen. Why don't we? I'm making you wait in anticipation.

This is... There we go. This is Riley Perot with a Micro House set. We're playing until 10 p.m. And that was Asha by Panthe du Prince. And before that was They, Them

0: by John Zielinek. This is a micro house set, and we're blazing through with these warbly, textured minimalist dance beats that still groove. However, we're going to go into a little break, so before we get into the next batch of tracks, I'm going to have to bow out for a second, so I will be back.
1: A night of pure sludgy, smoky heaviness. It's Flaccid Wrath, an acid bath tribute set with members of Oceans Under Stars, Fall of Earth, and Nock. Hear Acid Bath's most iconic songs live at the Dive Bar, September 11th, 8 p.m., supported by Void from Calgary, Exoxin, and Desecrate in their last show ever. Tickets are $15 in advance and $20 at the door, so get them sooner than later.
0: All right, we are back from our break. And next up, we have Lost by Actress. And then after that, we have Sing by Fortet. And I would explain how much I love Fortet to preface playing one of his songs, but I think I'm just going to keep the vibe going. I'm just going to keep it rolling because these songs are pretty long, and I really want you to hear them. And I want you to hear them in a timely fashion, okay? I got to be a little bit pedantic. Well, no, that's not the word. That is not the word. I got to be a little pragmatic. So, yeah. Let's get into it.

All right. That was Sing. It's just the song. That was Sing by 4-10. And before that was Lost by Actress. And these tracks here were kind of transitioning to a more, I guess you could say, a more vibrant kind of sound palette. Because before it was a little decrepit. It was pretty cold. It was pretty, very isolated. And now we're kind of going with something a little bit more jubilant. As jubilant as taking as many millisecond samples as possible.

putting them all in one track can be. Although that Fortet song is very organic and just very alive. And the album it's from, called There's Love in You, it's a 2010 record. It's one of his best records, and it's just magical. The way he's able to take such small and little samples, like I said before, and transform them into something completely new is unlike any other producer, in my opinion. I mean, I watched a few videos of him, like, making the song, and, like, he was showing the process of how to make it on YouTube, because producers do that. And even though he went, like, he dissected how he did it, I don't think anybody could replicate how he produces, because nobody... I watched another video, actually, that was, like, a 10-minute beat challenge, and this guy, all he had was a turntable and a few speakers and a laptop, and he had Thriller, and he took, you know, samples from that album, and he transformed it, and he made a whole arrangement in, like, 10 minutes, which is insane, because most producers doing the challenge, they would only come up with, like, 4 or 8 bars, but he had an entire arrangement, this really hypnotic techno groove, and it sounded... He's insanely talented, and this album, and that song, Sing, by Fortet, really showcases what he's able to do. Nobody can do it like him. Nobody can do it like him. Nobody can. He's just such a kaleidoscopic sound. There's so many layers, it's so dense. And he doesn't use a lot of effects. He just lets the song sit how it is. Right? He leaves it. And it's perfect. It's great. It's so unique. And that's why Skrillex and, you know, Fred again, those guys, like these modern EDM dudes, they idolize him, because nobody can do it like Fortet. Nobody can do it like Fortet, and he's very, very talented. So, I just love Fortet. I think he's so cool. And I think you should listen to There's Love in You. It's a great album. So many more great cuts from that. Anyway, we're going to do our final batch of tracks. We have Heaven Can Wait by Acufin, which is a Quebecois artist. Got to keep it local. Right? Well, not local. I mean national. Got to keep it Canadian. CGSR 88.5 FM. We're Canadian. So, yeah. The cool beats don't just come from Germany. And then we have We Disappear by John Hopkins, which is going to be our last track, from 2013's Immunity, which is an epic, sprawling, almost maximalist take on the genre. It chronicles basically a night out, because that's what John Hopkins said about the record. It's an hour long, and it's very vague what that could mean. It could mean like a party, maybe it could involve some psychedelics, you know, or maybe it could be a walk through a bucolic landscape, right? You know, lots of pastures, lots of cows in the dark, sleeping, a starry night sky, unpolluted by light, right? So you can see the whole Milky Way. Or it could be a reverie during a long night shift, a song that somebody's imagining in their head, which is quite the juxtaposition, which I guess you could say about the whole album, because it's micro house, but it's also maximalist, but it's still micro house. It's very interesting. It's very interesting for sure, and I gotta play it. It's such an Odyssean record. And also, the record that Heaven Can Wait by Acufin comes from, it's called My Way, and it's very fascinating. It's a bit more of a Plunderphonics take. It kind of reminds me of the Avalanches a bit, so if you're a big fan of that, I'd say that is a great starting point to get into this genre. You should try that album out, My Way. There's so many cool little sounds on there. Acufin really takes micro-sampling seriously. This is the micro-sampling. So, this next track, you're going to hear all these micro-samples, and the definition is going to come alive. And it's a bit more of a groovy song. It's a bit less... it's the most different out of all of the rest of the tracks, but I still wanted to play because I think it still has some of those micro house elements. It's micro house in structure, I think. It's still a bit skeletal. It takes many different small parts and creates something big while staying, you know, below the threshold. If that makes sense. It does make sense. I'm awesome. I'm just going to get into it. Thank you for listening. We have micro house beats until 10 a.m. So I'm Riley Perot, and I will be back. I will be back for sure. And like the final track of the set, We Disappear. Goodbye. I'm out. Peace.

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0: Gather your friends and bring a blanket for the all-ages celebration of folk and rock sounds. 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
1: if I could make myself a deal,
0: Goldie Boutillier, along with Alberta's own Velveteens, Skinny Dick, Smokey, Amy Nelson, and many, many more. The three-day music festival, with the North Saskatchewan River as the backdrop, runs September 18th through the 20th at Louise McKinney Waterfront Park in downtown Edmonton. For single tickets, passes, and all festival info, head to downbytheriverfest.ca.
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2: Do you know the indigenous name of where you live? 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
3: Anangnak. Anangnak is Inuktun for breath of life or spirit. Between 1950 and 1960, a tuberculosis epidemic ravaged the Inuit after it was brought to the Arctic. Many were flown into Edmonton and treated at medical facilities built specifically for Indigenous peoples. It was in those hospitals where many faced prejudiced medical attention, including shock treatments, experiments, and sterilization. Adults, children, and babies were separated from their families and on average spent 2.5 years living in these hospitals. Many people died and were never reunited with their families. Even in death, many were buried in unmarked graves and their families were never notified. Tuberculosis took the breath and spirit of many who were brought to the Charles Council Indian Hospital, which is located in the ward. Anangnak is Inuktun for breath of life or spirit. The name was given to honor those who never made it home.
2: 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Learn more at edmonton.ca/indigenous ward names.

My name is Tagishi Tashijazi. I am Tibetan monk from the Ganden Changze Monastery, and you are attuned to CGSR 900 ohms of power. 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

0: Welcome to Electronic Intifada Radio. I'm Nora Barrows-Friedman. On this episode, Time Stops in Gaza, we speak with Palestinian writer and poet Ahmed Abu Artema.
1: I talk every day with people from Gaza. They are dying. They are dying. Maybe hundreds of daily struggles just to fill the water or to find a plate to eat. We cannot say everything is fine. The people are still suffering. Israel is still killing. The occupation itself is still continued.
0: Rokhaya Shamsuddin reports from Lebanon, where Israeli airstrikes continue.
2: Survival itself has become an act of defiance, as families I have spoken to bravely continue to return home whenever possible to reclaim their land from the rubble.
0: And on the Resistance Report with John Elmer, the missile war between the U.S. and Iran resumes.
3: This is the launch of Khyber Shaykan solid fuel, medium-range ballistic missiles, but these are targeting a U.S. Marine Corps base in Tittin, Jordan, that has been there for a couple decades. And it is the first time in this war that it was targeted.
0: This is Electronic Intifada Radio. I'm Nora Barrows-Friedman. This episode highlights the news, interviews, and reports from our live stream broadcast on September 3rd, 2026. Later in the show, Palestinian activist, journalist, and poet Ahmed Abu Artema joins us to discuss Israel's continuing attacks and blockade under the so-called ceasefire, the scars of genocide and exile, and what people around the world must do. But first, at Al Dira displacement camp in Gaza, the communal bathrooms are unsanitary, leading many women to avoid using the toilet entirely, with major health consequences. We've published many features in the last week, but today we're highlighting excerpts from Avoiding the Toilet at Any Cost by Rima Al-Swisi, writing from Gaza. Most mornings at Al Dira displacement camp, northwest of Gaza City, the women gather in the open air outside the tents to drink coffee and commiserate, Rima writes. Life is hard at this camp, and the women have a lot to talk about: poverty, illnesses, problems with their husbands, and how to get aid. I live near the camp, and a friend of mine, knowing I am a journalist, told me about these morning meetings, thinking I might like to attend. I joined one morning in July, and it did not take much time for me to understand what most troubled the women: a lack of sanitary and accessible toilets, and the health problems that have come as a result. Al Dira camp is a temporary home to around 70 displaced families that is spread across three dunams, or a bit less than an acre of land, according to the camp coordinator, Aida Al-Kiali. A minority of the families have private toilets, she said, but the majority of people living in the camp must share three public toilets. These public toilets do not have plumbing and sewage infrastructure. Instead, they are simple holes in the sandy ground. Privacy is also lacking, as the toilet area, a space of about 2 by 2 meters, is enclosed by old blankets. The odor is very bad. For many, a trip to the toilet can mean a walk of up to 25 meters. This is not a walk that many women feel comfortable making in the dark, especially because of the dogs that roam around at night, scavenging through the trash. The women describe holding their urine all night and not drinking water to prevent a journey to the toilet. Several of them have developed

0: kidney stones, and serious health problems, not to mention the mental toll of not having access to a toilet. Aida Al-Kiali from the camp committee that helps run day-to-day affairs said that the camp leadership tries to provide the tents with private toilets, yet what is needed goes far beyond our abilities. Women in the tents suffer a lot, she said, and she estimated that only 20% of those living in the camp have a good private toilet. Among the women, the connection between their health issues and the lack of access to a sanitary and private toilet is clear, and it is not unique to the women in Al Dira camp. As nearly 1 million people in Gaza live in tents due to Israel's systematic destruction of housing and infrastructure. All across Gaza's tent camps, improvised toilets are being constructed, as materials such as piping and toilet seats come at a high cost. The cheapest method is to dig a hole in the ground. Yet even these private toilets being dug inside of tents can feel humiliating and unsanitary. As of July 2026, 87% of Gaza's households face barriers to accessing toilets or latrines, with the top impediment being a lack of access to water and the secondary obstacle being a lack of privacy, cleanliness issues, and fear of rodents or pests, according to a UNICEF-led group, the Gaza Wash Cluster. Sally Said, 21, was married 2 months ago. She said the couple had no choice but to get married in their tent. Her husband's family lives in Al Dira camp as well, and she uses their toilet, which is located outside the tent and about 12 meters away. She does not feel comfortable using the toilet at night. I feel afraid from the bombing, as currently the tents are targeted mostly at night. I also don't drink water in the evening at all, so as to avoid going to the toilet. In July, she started to feel discomfort and itching, and she was having trouble urinating in general. She visited the camp doctor and was told that she had high levels of salt and a urinary tract infection. The doctor further said that she was at risk of kidney stones. "I don't know what to do," she said. "I pay for the situation from my health." Those are excerpts from Avoiding the Toilet at Any Cost by Rima Al-Swisi. Rima is a journalist and social activist from Gaza. You can read more on electronicintifada.net. And now we go to Lebanon, where Israeli airstrikes are continuing to decimate areas in the south. Among Israel's targets was an elderly care home in the town of Hula, which the army blew up on August 29th. Our contributor Rokaya Shamsuddin reports that on August 30th, Israel carried out at least 45 separate attacks, including airstrikes, artillery shelling, and detonations of homes and buildings. She filed this report for us from Lebanon.
1: This is Rokaya Shamsuddin reporting for the Electronic Intifada from southern Lebanon. Over the last night and into today, Israeli forces carried out more than 36 distinct attacks across the south. Heavy airstrikes and drone strikes targeted the Alat Taha Ridge, the outskirts of Nabati al-Fawa, al-Qantara, al-Dabsha, and Zawtar al-Sharqiyya. A drone strike in Nabati al-Fawa has killed one man. In addition, Israeli forces unleashed sustained artillery shelling and sweeping heavy machine gun fire across Hula, Rashaf, Ait al-Jabal, and Mansoura. In Mansoura, Israeli military machinery advanced into the village, systematically bulldozing and demolishing several residential homes, while structural demolitions continued in Rashaf and surrounding border areas. In Arab Salim, an Israeli airstrike targeted the cemetery grounds where loved ones had recently gathered to lay to rest 28-year-old Saja Shrara, a young bride killed in an Israeli airstrike on her home just 2 days after her wedding nearly 1 week ago. The Israeli threat to residents of South Lebanon remains constant, even from lingering remnants. In Habbush, young Muhammad Ali Ibrahim was killed when an Israeli cluster munition exploded as he was searching for his toys. A family source tells the Electronic Intifada that his brother Hussein was severely injured in the blast and remains in the hospital. Their mother, Nada, a physics teacher, had only recently managed to secure a home to rent after their family house in Habbush was destroyed 7 months ago in an Israeli strike that killed her husband, Ali. Despite these relentless attacks, for the people of southern Lebanon, left largely abandoned by their own state and facing an unyielding Israeli aggression, survival itself has become an act of defiance, as families I have spoken to bravely continue to return home whenever possible to reclaim their land from the rubble.
0: That was the Electronic Intifada's contributor, Rokhaya Shamsuddin, reporting from Lebanon. Still to come on Electronic Intifada Radio, poet Ahmed Abu Artema says Israel contains a deep genocidal mindset, regardless of whether Palestinians use violence or nonviolence. He helped inspire the Great March of Return in Gaza in 2018 and has only engaged in nonviolent struggle. Israel bombed his home and killed his son. We'll hear from him shortly. On August 30th, 2026, the U.S. resumed its attack on Iran. A couple of days after a U.S. cruise missile strike targeted a wedding celebration in Kuhestak, Iran is striking back at U.S. military bases in the region. This week on the Resistance Report, John Elmer covers the resumption of the missile war and the latest on the battle in the Strait of Hormuz.
2: This is the Resistance Report on day 1063 of the genocide in Gaza, day 188 of the U.S.-Israeli war on Iran. Let's start with the Strait of Hormuz, where we always do, and is really the vector, the main vector of this conflict day in and day out. So the exchange of fire began the first time in a month that the two sides exchanged fire. The Americans began it with a strike on Larak Island. And the Iranians within hours, less than 4 hours, responded. So they've really cut down the response time, which is something that is very interesting to see. Improved capabilities later in the war, despite the garbage that you hear out of the White House about 300% of their capacity being destroyed and having no radars and all of that noise. There has been an exchange of fire between tankers. The Iranians targeted Saudi and Kuwaiti-owned crude carriers this week. 5 times there was Iranian strikes, but also the Americans have claimed that they are beginning a tanker-for-tanker policy. They've attacked 2 tankers, and so tanker war. This should go really great for turning around the global economy that Trump and the Israelis are tanking for a war of choice, and a war of choice that they are losing. The goal for the Iranians has been clear: regionalize this conflict, control the Strait of Hormuz, and extend and drag out the conflict. Those are its 3 principal operations objectives, and they've met them very well. And it's the Persian Gulf that's cut off. All the oil facilities are down enormous numbers. For long periods of this conflict, they were near zero for Kuwait and Iraq in particular. The Americans have attempted to give them cover, and small trickle has begun out of the strait, but it's nothing to prevent the global recession that the World Bank said is inevitable out of this conflict. The IRG spokesperson said about these neighboring countries, said, despite some countries in the region officially declaring that they will never allow their territories, airspace, and coasts to be used by the aggressive U.S. Army against the Islamic Republic of Iran, the terrorist U.S. Army, despite previous warnings, continues to utilize the territories, airspace, and domain of those countries to carry out attacks against our country and against certain Iranian military sites. So again, another warning from the Iranians that this conflict is going to be regionalized even more than it already has been if these countries continue to follow and support the American war. And that is the case. So he went on to say, as we have demonstrated thus far, while respecting national sovereignty of our neighbors, we will never tolerate or condone any aggression. We will respond with much heavier responses than we have. The aggressive U.S. Army has no choice but to withdraw from the region, and the facilitators of the U.S. aggression against the Islamic Republic of Iran must know that our capable armed forces, from the Guard to the Army, will together and overwhelmingly target the source of any aggression. We warn you, do not test us again. So strong language coming out of the Iranians to their neighbors who are participating in this war. Every time Trump wants to escalate it, these same Persian Gulf countries apparently put up a big fuss about not wanting this and saying they're not going to allow their bases to be used and whatnot. and it continues to happen. So we will stay on top of that. The bases that have been targeted this week's in the exchange of fire, Erbil was struck, Muwaffaq al-Salti, that is essentially the onshore aircraft carrier that the United States is using, its main base of operations for attacks, and multiple other bases in Jordan as well, King Hussein Air Base, which is pretty close to Muwaffaq al-Salti, and Prince Hassan Air Base as well. And this week, the Iranians targeted a Marine camp, a joint Jordanian-U.S. Marine Corps base, right near the borders between Saudi, Jordan, and Israel. There's a base inland, just inland from the Gulf of Aqaba, that is a major training base and has been for almost two decades now, carrying out joint operations with the Jordanians, and it's a base with helicopters and barracks, and it was for the first time targeted in this war. Key air bases in Saudi, the key air bases Ali al-Salem in Kuwait, multiple bases in Kuwait that are constantly being hit, Prince Sultan Air Base in Saudi Arabia, and then the 5th Fleet Naval Support in Bahrain. People asked about this, and I think it's fair. I haven't covered the strikes on Iran. Those strikes are really covered really well in the Iranian media. I have focused on the military operations, as I always do, but they carried out more than 100 airstrikes to go with their 14,000 that they've carried out up till now around the Strait of Hormuz on Keshem Island there. Bandar Abbas is the main port. And then the wedding massacre happened in Sirik County. But all along the southern coast of Iran are being hit, and very little inland. All of these are being struck by standoff munitions. So the massacre that happened, the Iranian Red Crescent said, of the 18 people killed and 108 wounded on Tuesday in the strikes, 5 were killed at a wedding party and 68 wounded. And the Red Crescent said that mostly women and children were at that wedding party and were wounded. And so another massacre to go along with the string of them in Iran that have killed well over 1,000 Iranians and are something that keeps the Iranians in this battle for sure, because these massacres have to be responded to, and that's how their population feels as well. And again, so you're seeing these strikes along the coast and you think that they're being carried out by U.S. bombing strikes, but they're not. They're being targeted by standoff munitions, standoff cruise missiles, air-launched, naval-launched cruise missiles. And we looked at those on a previous show. Their supplies of them are low, and the manufacturing of them is not going to keep up with this standoff fire. It makes you wonder if the Americans are a little gun-shy after their F-15E was shot down, and there was near misses on their F-35s. It got clipped. The Maritime Trade Operations Organization issued an official warning about the security incident involving a tanker in the waters of the Strait of Hormuz that resulted in the deaths of 2 people, reportedly, so far. And I want to just note that that is very much the exception to these targeting of tankers. The targeting of the tankers is not to sink and explode the natural gas tankers. These are warning shots being fired at the engine rooms in order to have the ships turn around. So these fatal incidents are very rare. We are going to take a look at the missile operations now. The launch of the Khyber Shaykan medium-range ballistic missiles that are being launched, in this case, at Muwaffaq al-Salti in Jordan. Let's go to that one now. These are massive undertakings, launching them, and they're launching the solid fuel, which is much easier to launch rapidly. You've seen chatter from the Americans about how frustrating it is for them because they can't hit these on the launch pads because they can be deployed and launched so quickly. They don't need to be fueled in the field. They're ready to go. And so they can happen in minutes, and the Americans can't stop them on the ground. And that's what leads to these strikes. This is Shahed 136 drones being fired. Again, rocket-assisted launch, and then you hear that famous buzz from the drones, and those were strikes on King Hussein Air Base and Muwaffaq al-Salti in Jordan, whether they're being intercepted or not. They're firing multiple PAC-3 Patriot interceptors, $4 million a pop. So they're firing 4, 3, and 4, emptying their stocks. And we've already talked about this. There was 750 total in the inventory of the United States. 65% of their stockpiles are gone. It takes 3 to 4 years to replace these. Even orders placed today are not going to come till late 2029. And this is why Iran's strategy is to stretch out the war, because the missile interceptor math and the oil math just doesn't come out in the United States' favor, dragging this war on at all. It's not just the IRGC. It's also the army taking part in these operations. These are Arash 2 drones. These are sort of a mix between a cruise missile and a drone that are launched. And the Artesh said, since dawn that morning, in response to the recent aggressions of the trespassing enemy and the retaliation for the martyrs of the brave Islamic Revolutionary Guard Corps and the innocent Iranian people in Larak Island, the armed forces of the Islamic Republic of Iran, by launching dozens of suicide drones, targeted concentrations of helicopters and child killing U.S. Army forces in the Al-Midhad air base in the UAE. So those are launched by the army. They've released 3 videos since this round started. This is really interesting. This is the launch of Khyber Shaykhan solid fuel, again, medium range ballistic missiles, but these are targeting a U.S. Marine Corps base in Tittin, Jordan, which I said is inland from the Gulf of Aqaba, around where Jordan, Israel, and Saudi all meet. And it's a place where there is a U.S. Marine Corps base that has been there for a couple decades. And it is the first time in this war that it was targeted. And the Iranians wanted people to know this was the second wave of 4 that the IRGC undertook. But they wanted people to know that they were going to be able to target these bases that they hadn't before. This is what the IRGC said. The heroic and awakened people of Iran have witnessed the failure of the American terrorist army, which, unable to directly confront the brave Islamic fighters, launched a brutal attack on a residential home in Sirik, turning a wedding ceremony into a bloodbath, reviving the horrific memories of the Minhab school and the Lamard Stadium incidents by martyring and killing nearly 50 of our dear people. This heavy barrage of ballistic missiles, they said, was launched at the American Marine base in Jordan, known as Camp Tittin, located near the coast of the Gulf of Aqaba, neutralizing a number of American barracks and several enemy helicopters. So there has been some low-resolution satellite imagery that has come out. Again, massive censorship of these companies, these satellite companies, at the behest of the Americans, because they didn't want, after what they saw after the first week of the war, when we were showing on this program dozens of bases being hit, watching videos of it, that they don't want that to happen. So they have really cracked down on those satellite, and we haven't gotten clear satellite imagery. So I didn't want to bring you half-cooked. I'll bring you that next week when we can get a good look at them. Iran didn't release their footage, which has always been the highest quality footage for these strikes, but there's clear indications, at least from the early satellite imagery, the low resolution satellite imagery, that the bases were struck. This is the third wave of 4 that the IRGC launched. Again, Khyber Shaykhan, you can tell with the plume of white smoke for the solid fuel, and then the Imad ballistic missile, a medium-range ballistic missile that they also use often, is liquid fuel, and you can tell the difference that they're solid fuel. All these launches are at night, obviously, and those have to be filled up on the battlefield, but they can be filled up in shelters and then brought out on trucks. They're truck launched. They're also silo launched, so you can fill them in safety of the silo and then launch from the silo. Again, this is targeting Prince Hassan Air Base in Jordan. Jordan really felt it this week. Following our missile operations, you are still evacuating and transporting your wounded. You got the message, and this was only a warning, said the IRGC. So that is the missile strikes. 4 missile strikes from the IRGC, 3 from the Artesh, from the army. And that is the latest. I will bring you some satellite images next week if we get them that will show you the battle damage from those strikes. So this has been the Resistance Report on day 1063 of Israel's genocide in Gaza.
0: That was the Electronic Intifada's contributing editor, John Elmer. You're listening to Electronic Intifada Radio with me, Nora Barrows-Friedman. And now our executive director, Ali Abunima, introduces our next guest who helped inspire the 2018 Great March of Return in Gaza.
3: Recently, Americans for Middle East Understanding announced that Palestinian writer, poet, and activist Ahmed Aburtema is the recipient of the 2026 AMEU John F. and Sharon Mahoney Award for Service. Established in 2022, the annual award is named for AMEU's longtime director and board member John Mahoney and his wife Sharon. It recognizes exceptional contributions to advancing American understanding of the region, its peoples, histories, and cultures. AMEU selected Ahmed for his vision, courage, and commitment to nonviolent resistance, and for his work bringing the Palestinian experience, particularly the reality of life in Gaza, to audiences around the world. I knew John Mahoney, and this award given in his name is a fitting tribute to John's dedication to justice, especially for the Palestinian people. I think he would have been delighted to see it awarded to Ahmed Aburtema. Ahmed was born in Rafah in 1984. His family are refugees from the Palestinian city of Ramle, from which they were expelled in 1948. The border that divided Rafah after Israel's withdrawal from Sinai separated Ahmed from his mother for 19 years, even though she lived only a short distance away on the Egyptian side. Ahmed is an independent journalist, writer, poet, and human rights activist. In December 2017, while looking across the Israeli barrier at the land from which Palestinians had been expelled, he wrote a Facebook post asking what would happen if Palestinians walked toward their ancestral homes. That idea helped inspire the Great March of Return, the mass mobilization that began on Land Day in March 2018 and continued into 2019. Palestinians gathered week after week to demand their right of return and an end to Israel's blockade of Gaza. Israeli forces killed 212 Palestinians during the unarmed marches and wounded more than 36,000. On 24th October 2023, an Israeli missile struck Ahmed's home in Rafah, exploding just a few feet from where he was sitting with his children. The attack killed his 13-year-old son Abdullah, his 10-year-old niece Joud, his stepmother, two aunts, and a cousin. A neighbor also died. Ahmed, two of his surviving children, and other family members were seriously injured. Over the following 22 months, Ahmed endured repeated displacement, hunger, and the destruction of his apartment and his home city of Rafah. His surviving children eventually left Gaza for medical treatment and safety. On August 27, 2025, after the Dutch publication De Correspondant hired him and supporters pressed the Dutch government to secure his evacuation, Ahmed was permitted to leave Gaza. Israel allowed him to carry only his documents, his wallet, his phone, and the clothes he was wearing. He was forced to leave behind the Quran and a comb belonging to Abdullah, among the few physical reminders of his son that had survived the destruction. Ahmed now lives in the Netherlands, while his wife and surviving children remain scattered across three countries. He's written movingly about the scars Gaza left within him, his compulsion to keep his phone fully charged, his inability to waste food, his instinctive fear at the sound of an aeroplane, and the guilt of being safe while his family and people remain under attack. To talk about the award, his experiences in exile, and of course the situation in Gaza, we're delighted to welcome Ahmed Aburtema.
0: Hi, Ahmed.
4: Hi, Ali and Noura. Thanks very much for this introduction.
3: We're so happy to see you, Ahmed. I want to ask you how it's been for you. The last time we spoke to you, you had only recently arrived in the Netherlands after surviving 690 days of genocide. Almost a year later, how are you doing? And what was your reaction when you learned that you had received the John and Sharon Mahoney Award?
4: I cannot believe that a whole year passed since I lived in Gaza. For me, since that time, I left the daily routine. I have electricity. I don't hear the noise of the drones 24 hours. I can use the taxi, the train, the bus, the plane. So this is the normal situation. But for the people in Gaza, and you know, I left part of me behind in Gaza. For the people of Gaza, I feel that the time stops there. So no life there, no electricity for 3 years.

In the same time, I feel sad that how 2 million people, including my father, my siblings, are still there stuck in the death and despair. And the most bad thing, that no hope in the horizon. They don't know how long time this situation will stay. Maybe further 1, 2, 5, 10 years, no one can know in the light of the current political conditions. Yes, about your question about the reward, I'm very happy. I deeply appreciate this reward from Americans for Middle East Understanding. I'm not alone, that there are still nice people around the world support us in our struggle. In the same time, I feel humbled because I believe that the real heroes are the Palestinian people, specifically the Gazans in Gaza, 2 million people. Those are the heroes because they live miraculous life. They live in conditions no one can imagine it. When I remember the mother who lost her 3 or 4 or 6 children, when I remember the people who lost their houses and they live in tents now. Also, if we want to move back in the time, when I remember more than 100,000 of the protesters from the Gazans, non-violent protesters who participated in the Great March of the Return. And this was one of the reasons why you gave me the reward. Then they participated in that non-violent movement and they sent strong message for the world that after about 75 years from the expulsion, from the occupation, from the suffering, we are still continuing our struggle. We are still demand our rights, demand justice. At that moment, you know, the Israeli occupation soldiers killed more than 200 non-violent protesters and amputated hundreds of them and injured thousands of them. And that non-violent movement at that time was a strong message from the Gazans that we will try all the methods, all the ways to continue our struggle. In the same time, the Zionist violence against the non-violent protesters was a clear message that Israel contains deep genocidal mindset. No matter if the Palestinians use the violence or the non-violence, no matter if they were peaceful protesters or they were militant resistors. And this leads us to talk about what you mentioned, Ali, in the introduction, when the Zionist army targeted the house of my father, where I was staying at that moment. And according to all the signs surrounding that, they targeted me personally at that moment, because all the other people in the house were only children and women. No one from them was engaging in any kind of a struggle. And for me, I never participated in any kind of struggle, but only the non-violent struggle. So they actually target any kind of Palestinian struggle, even if it was peaceful. The Israeli problem is not with Hamas or the other armed groups. The real Israeli problem is with the Palestinian existence itself, because this is how the Zionist narrative feeds. It's feeding by claiming that no

0: Palestinian people. So when you say for the world that we are here, we are the Palestinian people, even if this was just by raising the flag, just by the existence, only by the peaceful gathering, this is kind of, it's challenging the Israeli and the Zionist narrative. So we can say by a way or by another that the Israeli occupation policies itself paved the way for the horrible October 7th genocide and what happened after that to happen. They paved the way because they closed all the doors that the Palestinians tried to use them, including the way of the nonviolence, such happened on the Great March of Return.
1: Ahmed, you talked about some of the conditions on the ground in Gaza and your family members who remain in Gaza. Israel has killed at least 1,320 Palestinians, including at least 300 children, since the so-called ceasefire took effect in October 2025, nearly a year ago. Israel has recently bombed a desalination plant and a warehouse that held nutritional supplies for malnourished children and pregnant and breastfeeding women. Its ongoing blockade of engine oil and spare parts is threatening hospital generators, water pumps and sewage systems, and rescue vehicles and civil defense vehicles and machinery. And as the rainy season approaches, water contamination and acute diarrhea are rising sharply among a population that's been, as you said, almost entirely without adequate shelter. You've written that the brutality of occupation is found not only in the headlines, but as you say, in millions of small overlooked details. How do you understand what's happening in Gaza right now? And how does it feel to watch both the enormous scale of the destruction and those intimate details from so far away, from exile?
0: Yes, what called in a ceasefire on October 2025, Israel just changed the tactic, but it didn't stop the genocide. And as you mentioned, in addition to the a huge number of the victims since that moment, the moment of the what called ceasefire until now, but also the genocide is still going on, the small details, what we call the small details. And this is the problem, that this kind of genocide happens far from the media's attention and far from the government's condemnations, because no one from the governments, as example, or from the United Nations usually, will condemn that the Palestinians are still live now for 3 years in tents, or they are living for 3 years without infrastructure, without electricity. But this is horrible. It's not about the breaking the news. The media usually just pay attention to the breaking the news. But what about the normal news? What about that there are hundreds of thousands of children without education, without medical care, without infrastructure, with continuous fear and continuous trauma? They are living for 3 years. So this is literally slow death. The Palestinians in Gaza, the Israeli criminals, and they are extension of the mindset of the invaders of America when they committed genocide against the native people there. I feel they made the same thing exactly with the Palestinians in general and with the Gazans now. Yes, they say, yes, we killed about more than 75,000 of them by missiles, but we will create the conditions to kill the rest. How they kill them, just to keep them in this inhumane, this horrible situation.

0: I talk every day with people from Gaza. They are still stuck. They are dying. They are dying. Yes, they can talk. They are still eat, but they are dying because no hope. Even the minimum level of the human life, they don't find it. Just to live in tents, maybe hundreds of daily struggles just to fill the water or to find a plate to eat it or just to fight against insects. This is a new struggle to fight against insects and sometimes against mice and snakes in the tents. So we cannot describe this that life, that this is life, or the Palestinians just that the genocide stopped. And as I mentioned, what makes this dangerous that it happens far from the attention of the world and far from the media's coverage. And this gives Israel the ability to keep this policy maybe for years and years.
1: It's very hard to see it in the mainstream media. It's forgotten. 2 million people abandoned. And as you said, you left Gaza a year ago. It's difficult to believe it's a year. And you were forced to leave virtually everything behind, including your son Abdullah's Quran and comb, which, as you told us last year, were the last physical items that made you feel close to him. And you've written and you've just spoke about the difficult feeling of what it's like that you are living in safety, you have food, you have electricity, you have water, while 2 million people are left behind. And I can understand why you would feel that way, but you're also not living an easy experience, even though you have food and electricity and water, because your family is now scattered in 5 countries. And one of your sons spent more than 2 years living apart from his parents and his siblings. Talk about what this experience of forced separation does to a family. And, you know, how do you relate it to the historic experience of Palestinians since the Nakba of being scattered, being forced out of their homeland and being separated from each other? Your experience is uniquely your experience, but at the same time, it's a common Palestinian experience. Just talk about that.
0: Exactly. Thanks, dear Ali, for this question, because this question leads us to one of the examples of how there are a lot of unseen results of this genocide that happens far from the media's attention. This is one of them, that the families are scattered around the world. And when I talk about my personal experience, it's only the situation of maybe all the families in Gaza. Before this genocide, we used to live in one place. All of us, we were together inside Gaza. Now when this genocide happened, and this happens deliberately, I mean this scattering, this separation, deliberately from the policy of the Israeli occupation, when they allowed for some part of the families to leave and banned the other part from leaving. So this made another suffering, more suffering for the Palestinians. For me personally, the rest of my family are still in Gaza, my father and my siblings. I live now in Netherlands for about 1 year, and it's also difficult, and it takes long time to make reunification for your family. And one of my children is still in Egypt alone. I'm grateful to Allah that finally I was able to visit him for 2 months. After about 2 years, he is still with his grandmother in Egypt. And his mom and his other siblings are still in another place, because my other 2 children in another country to receive medical treatment. They were injured also in the attack. And also my other sister, she also was amputated in the same attack. She traveled to Malaysia. in the far east of Asia to receive medical treatment there. So this is one example. A few hours ago, I met two Palestinian ladies, and they have the same experience. They are with some of their children because they are injured, and their husbands and their other children are still in Gaza now for 3 years. So this is horrible, and this is one of the unseen stories of the genocide, that the families are scattered around the world.
2: It's an ongoing Nakba. It's deliberate cruelty of all sorts of traumas, of generational traumas, and the trauma of separation and exile, and it's just continuing. Ahmed, in October 2023, you, at the beginning of the genocide, you appealed for huge protests around the world to stop the genocide. And nearly 3 years later, Israel's allies continue to arm and protect it, while the so-called Board of Peace talks about reconstruction but has accepted Israel's demand that there be no withdrawal until every Palestinian weapon and tunnel is gone, whatever that means. Its first prospective building contract in Gaza was for a foreign military base. And we also hear that the Board of Peace is being accused of involvement in clearing away rubble from Gaza, including human remains, hiding the evidence of the genocide itself. What should people around the world be doing now, and which forms of solidarity and action can still change what happens to Palestinians in Gaza?
0: Yes, it is genocide is happening in Gaza, but at the same time, it's a global struggle. Why it's a global struggle? Because one of the things this genocide in Gaza showed, that there is no enough democracy in the world. There is no enough democracy to push the governments to hear to their peoples. There are amazing people around the world, millions of protesters in the American cities, in Spain, in Italy, around the world. They protested against genocide, but unfortunately their governments didn't hear from them, because it sounds that the governments, even in what's called the democratic countries, the governments are still thinking that their interest is with supporting Israel, not to be against this criminal entity. So the message is still that we don't have other choice as the people who believe in justice and dignity around the world. We don't have other choice but to continue, because the genocide didn't stop in Gaza. This horrible regime, Zionist regime in Palestine, is still thinking that they are far from accountability. They can continue their massacres. They can continue violating the principles, the human rights principles and the international law, and the governments will not take serious steps to boycott them, not only to boycott them, but to bring them to accountability. The most important message, that the struggle, the global struggle, has to continue. We are still have the hope, because this is the lesson of the history. The lesson of the history, that this kind of horrible regimes like the Zionist regime will fall finally. It will fall finally. But it needs from us, from millions and millions of people around the world, to continue their protests, their raising awareness, their boycotting, their pushing on their representatives and their governments. Because it's horrible that we are in the 21st century and there is still a regime that killed the people for nothing, but because they are the native people of the land, including children, tens of thousands of children. It's unimaginable that Netanyahu and Gallant are still free after they killed 20,000 children. So we as people who believe in justice and dignity, we don't have other choices. Our only choice just to keep our struggle. I deeply appreciate, as example, it's only one example. I deeply appreciate what I see in Den Haag, the Hague in Netherlands, because there is a group of the people, human rights, and some diplomats. And now for about 3 years, they didn't stop their protest even one single week. Every Thursday, they protest near the Ministry of the Foreign, the Dutch Ministry of Foreign. As I said, this is only one example. I'm sorry if I didn't mention other examples. Maybe it's happened in other places of the world. But this is important. This is important not to feel despair and not just to feel, okay, the events in Gaza, no more come in the breaking news of the mainstream, then, okay, everything is fine. No, not we cannot say everything is fine. The people are still suffering. Israel is still killing. The occupation itself is still continued. So this is an important thing. And also we have to think in non-traditional thoughts how to make a pressure against the governments that the Israeli colonization is burden. You have to feel that it's burden to keep supporting it. So I think this is our struggle and we don't have other choice but to go ahead.
1: Ahmed, I know those words will encourage many of us, who, especially those who are listening to you and who tune into our program week after week, who are trying to maintain their activism and their struggle, and I know they'll appreciate hearing that from you. Now, when we think back to the Great March of Return and what you wrote about it, you wrote that the idea started with you looking at birds flying freely across the fence, across the border fortifications that Israel could not cross. 8 years later, genocide has driven you from Gaza and scattered your family and caused so much pain and suffering to so many people. Yet you continue to write and speak about liberation and return and encouraging people to continue to remain active, which means that you haven't given up, you haven't surrendered, you haven't lost hope. But despite so many hard experiences, Ahmed, what still gives you hope today?
0: Thanks, dear Ali, because we don't have other choice. And we will not just wait to disappear. This is the Israeli dream that we disappeared completely. So we don't have that choice. And also, belief gives me hope. First, I believe in Allah that He will support us when we are in the right side of the history, when we are fighting and struggling for justice and to create another world that no fences, no racism, no apartheid, no Zionist colonization. And also when we take a look towards the history, this gives up hope because there were other horrible criminal regimes across the history, but finally all of them fall. About me personally, I learned this from Quran, because Quran always, when it talks about the oppressors and about those, and he says they are not expectation from the history, they are not expectation of the law of the history. So I believe that Israel is not expectation. What happened for the criminals across the history will happen with this horrible regime. So yes, this gives me hope. You are right when you talked about there is deep pain. We feel deep pain. We feel that we are alone. We feel that we are failed. But we don't have a choice but to continue. And maybe if we didn't see this in our generation, but at least the next generations can find a better world, a better reality. That reality, they are not killed by just because their identity or their color or their religion. And maybe that moment when there is no Israeli colonization regime, when there is no apartheid, the people will feel strange how the world allowed for this horrible regimes to continue maybe for 80 or maybe 90 years, this horrible regime that it was violating the international law and it was killing the children and the women and the men. How the world allowed for that regime to continue all that time? Because this regime is against the history. It's against the balance of the universe.
1: Those are hopeful words, Ahmed. And I think many of us share that strong belief that such horror, such cruelty, such evil cannot last forever. And that all the suffering that so many people experienced cannot be for nothing. Generations after generations struggling for their liberation, just to stay on their land and live peacefully on their land. They're not demanding anything more than that. And I think we can see, without idealizing them, without putting on them a burden that they cannot bear, the fact that people in Gaza are continuing and surviving is a sign of strength, and we have to be at least as strong as them. Ahmed, your words give us hope, and your hope gives us hope, and your insistence on speaking out, your courage is an inspiration, and we're so grateful to you for joining us today.
0: Yeah, thanks Ali for this nice opportunity. Thanks Nora, thanks very much.
2: 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I'm Nora Barrows-Friedman. 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
1: We'll be right back with lots of Newfoundland fun and great music.
0: Yes Boy.
3: Welcome to Yes Boy. I'm Mahalia, and I'm here with my dad, Derek.
0: Hello. Thank you so much, Mahalia, for being here today. And welcome, everyone, to Yes Boy. So it's a real pleasure, Mahalia, to have you on Yes Boy, and thank you to Pauline. She'll be back next episode of Yes Boy, but with your show, B.A. Du, the French music show, and now our Yes Boy.
3: Yeah, and we have some great music coming up today. We have some Hey Rosetta, going to hear from the Government Rams, some Sim and I later on in the show.
4: Yeah, and Davnet Doyle, Irish Descendants, Abigail, some country music in there, wonderful grand band, Rollins Cross, Amelia Kern. Awesome. Tons of great stuff today.
3: And yeah, there's lots of good selections. We were working on this playlist together there just a while ago. Yeah, so lots of good songs. Maybe some French music if you're lucky, but yeah. we're going to see how...
0: Bon chance with that. Yeah. Avec that.
3: Yeah. So we're going to see how the hour goes, but French music or not, you're going to hear some cool new tracks.
0: Yes. So we're going to start today with a Hey Rosetta song, Red Heart, from the album Into Your Lungs. And Mahalia, what comes after that?
3: Then we're going to hear kind of a more traditional song. We're going to hear Rattlin' Bog by the Irish Descendants. And that's off their album So Far, So Good.
0: Yeah, the best of the Irish Descendants, 2007.
3: Yeah.
0: That's a recommendation from Kat at CHMR. So let's go straight in to
2: Hey Rosetta, Red Heart, right here on Yes Boy.

egg, egg, bird, bird, nest, nest, limb, limb, branch, branch, tree, tree, hole, hole, bug, bug, bug, in the valley, oh. Hole, hole, rat, bug, bug, bug, in the valley, oh. Rear bug, rat, bug, bug, in the valley, oh. On the bird there was a feather, ear, feather, out of feather, feather, bird, bird, egg, egg, bird, bird, nest, nest, limb, limb, branch, branch, tree, tree, hole, hole, bug, bug, in the valley, oh. Hole, hole, rat, bug, bug, in the valley, oh. Rear bug, rat, bug, bug, in the valley, oh. On the feather was a worm, a rear worm, rat, a worm, worm, feather, feather, bird, bird, egg, egg, bird, bird, nest, nest, limb, limb, branch, branch, tree, tree, hole, hole, about a button in the valley, oh, hole, hole, rat, bug, button in the valley, oh, rear bug, rat, bug, button in the valley, oh. On the worm was a hair, rear, hair, rat, hair, hair, worm, worm, feather, feather, bird, bird, egg, egg, bird, bird, nest, nest, limb, limb, branch, branch, tree, tree, hole, hole, about a button in the valley, oh, hole, hole, rat, bug, button in the valley, oh, rear bug, rat, bug, button in the valley, oh. On the here there was a louse, rear, louse, rat, louse, louse, near, here, and worm, worm, feather, feather, bird, bird, egg, egg, bird, bird, nest, nest, limb, limb, branch, branch, tree, tree, hole, hole, about button in the valley, oh, hole, hole, rat, bug, button in the valley, oh, rear, bug, rat, bug, button in the valley, oh. On the louse was a tick, a rear, tick, a rat, tick, tick, louse, louse, here, here, and worm, worm, feather, feather, bird, bird, egg, egg, bird, bird, nest, nest, limb, limb, branch, branch, tree, tree, hole, hole, about button in the valley, oh, hole, hole, rat, bug, button in the valley, oh, rear, bug, rat, bug, button in the valley, oh. On the tick, a rat, rat, rear, rat, rat, rat, rat, rat, tick, tick, louse, louse, here, here, and worm, worm, feather, feather, bird, bird, egg, egg, bird, bird, nest, nest, limb, limb, branch, branch, tree, tree, hole, hole.

0: Oh my, that was the Rattlin' Bog. Holy cow, I'm breathless.
1: Can you remember the whole sequence?
0: I no, absolutely cannot remember. And it got faster.
1: Yeah,
0: Wow.
1: it did. It sped up.
0: That was like, we were listening to that and it's like, oh, it's getting fast. And then it's gotten really fast. And there's another song a bit like that where they have all that, what would you say, repetition.
1: Yeah, where you add something to the previous verse and then you have to remember everything. And yeah.
0: And wow, that was fun. I think only on Yes Why do we get to play stuff like that that way. I remember one time, there's only been one time in my entire life in Newfoundland that I could not understand a Newfoundlander talking. And I was waiting for a ferry at Port of Basque talking with a guy, and he spoke so fast. And I'm really good at understanding people from Newfoundland or other countries, you know, traveling and such. But I couldn't really pick that up, and it was so fast. And that Rattlin' Bog sound kind of reminded me of that day.
1: He'd probably be a good person to sing that song.
0: Oh, a natural. I think it was a bit windy there too. It gets quite windy down there by Wreck House and Port of Basque. Lovely. I love it on the west coast of the island. And you know, big hello, special hello to all our friends in the Burnt Islands and Port of Basque area listening on Burnt Islands Radio. And oh, you know, I had such a wonderful time there. I visited there. And it was awesome. I've gone through like with the ferry a bunch of times, but I spent a day and went around, and it was lovely. And the people were wonderful. And you know, I sure saw recovering and rebuilding from Hurricane Fiona. But you know, I tell you, Newfoundlanders so resilient. And Yes Why? So hello, Burnt Islands. Yes Why? And Friendly says hello too. Okay, so yes, we just heard Rattlin' Bog by the Irish Descendants, uplifting. And thanks to Kat at CHMR for that recommendation. Fun song. And before that, a nice start to the show today there with Hey Rosetta, Red Heart. Okay, so Mahalia, what's coming up next by here on Yes Boy?
1: Yeah, so we have a request from me that we're playing on a show that I'm on. Little interesting. We're going to hear I Had a Hat by the Government Rams, and that's off their album Good Work If You Can Get It. And then we're going to hear, I think we're going to hear.
0: It's My Old School.
1: Yeah, My Old School.
0: So that's a
1: Wonderful
0: wonderful grand
1: Grand
0: band,
1: Band.
0: WGB cover of Steely Dan's song My Old School.
1: Yeah.
0: And that's from 1981. But check out the video of that song. It's a lot of fun. Tommy Sexton's in there, and it's part of the WGB TV show, actually, back then. And they were throwing a lot of paper airplanes and generally misbehaving just a little in there, and one of the local schools in St. John's. So that will be fun. We'll get to that. But first, we have which one, Mahalia? It's the.
1: I think we're going to play the WGB first, actually, and then we'll
0: Okay.
1: hear from the Government Rams right after
0: Okay.
1: that.
0: Right
1: Yeah.
0: on. So let's go straight into WGB Mile School right here on Yes Boy.

0: toe-tapping fun with I Had a Hat by the Government Rams off their 2001 album, Good Work If You Can Get It. That's a really fun song. That's the one that I picked to bring on the show today.
1: Yeah, wow. And Mahalia, what was your interest in that song?
0: So two reasons. First, I thought the Government Rams was an interesting name of the band. So, you know, when I kind of discovered them, I was looking on Bandcamp and Spotify just to kind of discover some Newfoundland artists to see what I could come up with. And so I saw them and I thought that seemed like a cool band.
1: Well, yeah, Government Rams, actually a government program to provide rams to help with the sheep population and outport to Newfoundland. And the Government Rams band, all-star band, Shawneeganock, Punters, Fables, wow, Chris Andrews, late Mark Hiscock, Billy Sutton, Patrick Moran, yes boy.
0: Mm-hmm. And also, I really like the fiddle music going on, especially at the end there. You could hear that because I play violin and I like to play some fiddle songs sometimes too. Mm-hmm. So it's always nice to hear that done professionally. And yeah, it's a big part of Newfoundland culture, of course, the fiddle. And
1: Friendly loves the fiddle music. When you play the violin, Mahalia, Friendly just comes right over.
0: She does, but she particularly does like fiddle. You know, if I'm playing scales and stuff, she's not super interested.
1: Friendly, by the way, our Newfoundland dog.
0: Yeah.
1: discerning in her musical taste. So she does prefer the fiddle.
0: She does prefer the fiddle. You know, it reminds her of home, I guess.
1: Absolutely. Yeah.
0: Yeah. So that was a cool song. And then before that, why don't you say a piece about
1: so
0: that?
1: Yeah. So before that, we had Wonderful Grand Band, My Old School cover of a Steely Dan song. And that was fun. And a fun video, like fun, great music, but check it out. And some really, really strong guitar solos through that song as well. So I really enjoyed that. That's one of my WGB favorites.
0: Yeah, that was a cool one.
1: Yeah, so coming up next on Yes Boy, we have two songs. The first is One of a Kind, and this is by Abigail. That's off her 2019 Country True album. And now Haley Peddle, she's the Abigail. She's from Hodges Cove. We played her actually in our very first episode of Yes Boy. And Mahalia, we were looking at that yesterday, and you noticed that it said in the rankings of listeners.
0: So when we were looking for Abigail, we found that it was Lethbridge, Canada was her top ranked listening spot, because it shows you where in the world people listen most to different artists.
1: Needs a map though, because there's a Lethbridge, Newfoundland.
0: Yeah, and at first I was like, oh, really? Lethbridge, Alberta, like that? Yeah. But then Dad and I agreed that it's almost for sure Lethbridge, Newfoundland.
1: And you know, Clarenville is the larger center in that general area of Hodges Cove where Haley is from, and that is south of Clarenville. But now Lethbridge is north of Clarenville. So these, I'm just wondering, I'm not sure.
0: Well, I mean, I would say it's Hodges Cove, but just Spotify lumps that into Lethbridge.
1: Oh, that could be that.
0: You know,
1: area.
0: The small places don't quite make it onto the Spotify map, unfortunately. That's so
1: then, they don't provide an actual map. So then,
0: no, they
1: know
0: don't.
1: For sure. I've received mail. I got a Christmas card in Lethbridge, Alberta, addressed to my name in Lethbridge, Newfoundland, with a Newfoundland postal code, and was able to get the Christmas card back to the rightful recipient in Lethbridge, Newfoundland before Christmas. That was a number of years ago.
0: Yeah.
1: So anyway, we'll play that. That'll be fun.
0: So is Abigail the stage name of Haley Peddle? Is that?
1: I believe it's her middle name and the name that she goes by now.
0: Okay, the name she goes by
1: that's
0: now.
1: That's what I understand,
0: Cool.
1: And that whole area is just lovely. And just a little north of there is Terranova National Park, Glovertown, Traytown, Eastport area. Just beautiful. We used to go out there for summer. Lovely area. Great music and a real up-and-coming young artist there.
0: Yeah.
1: She's released quite a lot of music, especially for her young age. So, and after that, we have Cape Spear by Ron Hines off the Get Back Change album. That's a special place, really, Mahalia, and you and I've been there.
0: Yeah, really cool place. Isn't it the easternmost point
1: in North America? That is correct, absolutely. Yeah. It's a National Historic Site. Really, you know, visitors generally go there, and it's, I always love going there. And although you do see people, you know, if you're visiting Newfoundland for the first time, and you go to Cape Spear, which you probably will, you know, the weather can be variable, and even on a nice day, what I always say to people, never turn your back on the ocean.
0: Yeah, well, especially out there, the waves are pretty big.
1: They can be bigger,
0: pretty rough.
1: And there's a lot of rocks, and you have actually access down to the ocean, and you got to keep your eye out. So always be careful around the water. So Cape Spear coming up, but first we'll go straight into Abigail, One of a Kind, here on Yes Boy.

0: Cape Spear by Ron Hines. Welcome back to Yes Spy. Quite a relaxing song, Mahalia, Cape Spear.
1: Yeah, it's a nice one.
0: Yeah, I enjoyed that. And kind of bringing us down from Rattlin' Bog earlier in the show, boy, I tell you, that really gets your heart racing. I wanted to mention that we have two features on Yes Spy, Rough Patches. So this is where you can send us your dog stories. And I'll give you the email address in a moment. And we also, Mahalia and I introduced in the previous episode of Yes Spy that she and I did together, a feature called Named a Plate. So the Newfoundland and Labrador license plates on vehicles do not have a slogan. And we feel that needs to be corrected. And we had some suggestions like Yes Boy. What were some of the others, Mahalia?
1: There was one about dogs.
0: Yeah.
1: And
0: Newfoundland dogs are the best.
1: Yeah. Work in progress.
0: Newfoundland dogs and labs. And I think In Cod We Trust was another. That one actually was inspired by a plate in the United States, which incidentally they're called tags.

0: in the US of A. They call them in some states tags, not plates. So check out those features. You can send us your suggestions to this email address, yes.by, so yes.by, yes.by.ckxu.nl@gmail.com. And you know, Mihalia, when we introduced that feature last show, I meant to say, Mom, Pauline, not aware of that. We kind of freelancing a little bit with that, but I think she'll enjoy the name, the plate. We kind of came up with that. What do you think?
1: Well, you came up with it, but yeah. I was involved with it.
0: You were supportive. And in fact, provided some excellent commentary. But you know, it was a bit like when I was away, I was checking my email and I got an email about a cat veterinarian appointment. Turned out that you and Mom McIsaac got a new cat while I was away. I think it was in Brazil.
1: Yes.
0: Mihalia sort of says a sheepish yes. But it turned out to be Lenny, and he's awesome.
1: He's a really sweet cat.
0: Yeah, he is
1: a good boy.
0: So I think Mom will be on board with Name the Plate Boy. You know, in fact, I'm sure she'll have some really good suggestions. That'll be fun.
1: Yes, bye.
0: Okay, so up next on Yes, Bye, we have Rollins Cross.
2: It's good to see you. It's been too long a time.
3: Hello there, it's Ian McKinnon of Rollins Cross, and you're listening to Yes, Bye.
2: You still look good. To future memories.
3: Yes, Bob.
2: Call me.
0: Yes, that was Ian McKinnon of Rollins Cross. What a talent. Thanks so much for doing that show ID for us. And, of course, Rollins Cross, right? Formed in St. John's in the late 80s by Ian and the amazing Panting Brothers, Dave and Jeff. Groundbreaking Celtic folk rock. Innovation with fusion of instruments like Highland bagpipes, mandolin, balran, tin whistle, accordion, and more. So we've got a cool number up next from their 2022 album Sunrise. Here's Rollins Cross and the song Love Is All Right, right here on Yes Boy.

0: Welcome back to Yes Spa here on CKXU. We are located on Blackfoot territory here in Lethbridge, Alberta and Métis region, and syndicated to a number of stations throughout Canada. Hello to all. Okay, so we just heard Love Is All Right by Rollins Cross off their 2022 album Sunrise. Totally check that out, including their official video. It's really quite something, you know, amazing production. And their Atlantic Canada tour, go to rollinscross.com for all that and tons more. A dozen albums, so much. And, you know, as our faithful Yes Spy listeners will know, we've already featured Rollins Cross on one of our previous Yes Spy episodes, and we are planning another. Awesome. Okay, so Mahalia, what's up next on Yes Spy?
1: So we're going to have some Sim and I come on here next. You're going to hear the song Music and Friends off the album Favorites, and then Jumping the Shadows, yeah. Davnet Doyle.
2: Yep.
1: And the album is Shadows Wake Me. So we're going to hear two good ones. Yeah. And after that, I think we have an Acadian French artist, actually. Ooh. So that's going to be cool. Okay. So we'll talk more about that when we come back. But I guess for now, we'll go into Music and Friends by Sim and I. Hey?
2: Sim and I, Music and Friends. And that's a request from Dallas. So Dallas, thank you for that request. Let's go straight into Music and Friends.

0: Welcome back to Mahalia?
1: Yes, boy.
0: Yes, boy. So, what did we just hear, Mahalia boy?
1: That was Jumping the Shadows with...
0: That was Davnet Doyle.
1: Davnet Doyle off the album Shadows Wake Me.
0: Yes.
1: Yeah.
0: And the distinctive and lovely voice of Davnet Doyle there.
1: And before that, you heard Music and Friends by Sim and I off the album Favorites. What year is that,
0: That was 2008.
1: 2008.
0: And that was a request from Dallas. Thanks for that.
1: Yeah, that was a good set.
0: Yeah. Coming up next, we have... Now, see, this is French, Mahalia boy. I don't know. I think I'm going to just pass that torch over to you there.
1: Yeah.
0: Not so that there's a French torch language coming from me.
1: Yeah, so we have an Acadian French artist out of New Brunswick. So just exiting Newfoundland just for a minute here.
0: Well, B.A.D.U. It's a little bit of B.A.D.U. coming through here today, boss.
1: Yeah, 3.5 minutes of B.A.D.U.
0: Awesome.
1: You're going to hear Mille et Un by Caroline Savoie, and that's off her album Pour Chasser l'Aube, and that was released 2019.
0: There's no way I could have pronounced any of that.
1: Well,
0: you know,
1: that's what I'm here for. All right,
0: yeah.
1: And then the next thing you're going to hear is Gravity by Amelia Curran, and that's off her album Watershed, and that's, we're going back to Newfoundland for that one.
0: Absolutely, yeah. I was going to mention with Mille et Une, that somehow reminds me of Mile One Stadium.
1: Yeah, I can see that.
0: Mille et Une. What does that...
1: It means 1,001.
0: 1,001. See, for me, I saw a mile and that it looked like mile to me. But Mile One Stadium downtown has hosted many concerts, of course, and a great venue. I saw an NHL exhibition hockey game there.
1: Oh, that's cool.
0: Ottawa and the New York Islanders. It was
1: nice.
0: Fun. Yeah. All kinds of stuff down there. Great venue. So.
1: Yes, bye.
0: And that's, of course, where Brad Guju won his first Brier, 2017 St. John's. That crazy game, epic win.
2: Yes, bye.
0: Mile One Center, now, of course, the Mary Brown Center, downtown St. John's, bye.
1: Yeah.
0: But Mille et Une, a B.A.D.U. French song coming through here. So thanks for that. That was Mahalia's.
1: Yeah, so, I really like Caroline Savoie. She's really good.
0: Yeah. I will totally take your word for that, and I'm looking forward to hearing this next. So, shall we go straight into that next, Mahalia?
1: Yeah, we'll go into it. Here's Mille et Un by Caroline Savoie, and then you're going to hear Gravity by Amelia Curran right here on Yes, Bye.
2: Yes, Bye.
0: Awesome.

0: That's Gravity by Amelia Curran off her album Watershed. You're listening to Yes By. Before that, Caroline Savoie with Mille et Un off her 2019 release Pour Chasser l'Aube. I'm Haley. I'm here with my dad, Derek, and we're in our last few minutes of Yes By.
1: Yeah, thank you so much, Haley, for coming and doing a couple of Yes By episodes with us here over the last few weeks. And I've had a lot of fun here today. And wow, you just bring so much great French music, and it's been fun chatting about Newfoundland, and you've been there several times. So, and as we talked about last show, you've done some research projects on Newfoundland language.
0: That's
1: including
0: right.
1: French in Newfoundland, so
0: yeah.
1: That was really interesting. Yeah.
0: I'm just going to say the email one more time for any song recommendations, any rough patches, name de plate. I can't say that like you
1: name
0: can say
1: the plate,
0: it.
1: Boss. Name the plate, boss. Name the plate out there,
0: or
1: boss.
0: Just any,
1: we're going to name that plate.
0: Any questions or anything like that, yes.by.ckxu.nl@gmail.com. Send all your Yes By related stuff
1: anything.
0: To that email address.
1: Yeah.
0: So we're going to leave you off with two songs. I have some Genevieve Rassette that I played on a recent BA Do. This is her 2019 release, No Water, No Flowers, and she does sing in French and English. We're going to play an English track for you today because on BA Do, I really try to keep everything French.
1: Mm.
0: So we're going to kind of diversify a little with the song Northern Star. And then you're going to hear from a local act, Fawns, so out of Lethbridge, Alberta. And we thought it might be kind of a cool link since we were talking about Lethbridge, Newfoundland earlier, play some Lethbridge, Alberta stuff. Maybe we can find some Lethbridge Newfoundland stuff in the future.
1: That would be awesome.
0: And so this is a debut release, and it was actually produced at the U of L Studio One with local students and performers.
1: Hmm.
0: So that's really cool. Love to support up-and-coming artists, especially student artists. So
1: yeah. The music program, and I've seen the facilities there, they're really quite advanced, quite amazing.
0: Yeah, so definitely. The students are very talented.
1: Yeah.
0: So you're going to hear the song Electric Night, and that is off the album I Grew Up Here by Fawns out of Lethbridge.
1: And that's, of course, F-A-W-N-S, Fawns. Not like Fawns, like Happy Days, like back in the day. But, you know, I saw them play when I was at a Clover Overboard event at the Slice. And I tell you, excellent band, as is Clover Overboard. So, like, yes, boy.
0: So we'll go into Genevieve Rassette first.
1: Yeah,
0: and so thanks so much for listening to Yes By.
1: I want to say, can I say one thing?
0: Yeah.
1: Sorry, Mahalia. Yeah, I just want to thank you again, Mahalia, for being here today and sending your request, your dog stories for rough patches, and also name the plate referring to license plate slogans for the Newfoundland Labrador license plate. So thanks, everyone, for today, and enjoy our final two playlist songs right here on Yes By.

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This is Kevy from Fake Shark, and you are listening to CJSR FM 88.5 in Edmonton. Shout out to Treaty 6. Have fun, be safe, make good choices.

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0: Exoxin, and Desecrate in their last show ever. 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
2: Do you know the indigenous name of where you live? Let's hear from Daphne Alexis. Alexis is a knowledge keeper born in Paul First Nation.
3: Nakoda Iska. Nakoda Iska. The Alexis Nakota Sioux Nation is the most northwestern representative of the Siouan language family. Historically, the Alexis people have come to be known by a variety of different names. Early records tend to use the term Assiniboine, which is derived from the Cree and the Ojibwe languages, and means stone people or stone Sioux. However, many Alexis residents use the term Iska to refer to themselves. The archaeological findings suggest that Nakoda Iska people have been in Alberta's foothills for thousands of years. Their established settlements along the Saskatchewan and Athabasca rivers were crucial in the early Western fur trade. A Nakoda Iska chief followed his vision to the shores of Wakumne, Lake St. Anne. It's there that their people settled and would supply fish to Fort Edmonton. The Nakoda Iska people were the first to adhere to Treaty 6 in 1887. Today, the Alexis Nakoda Sioux Nation is a prominent community in Alberta. They believe in living in harmony with the Creator and all creation. Nakoda Iska. Nakoda Iska. Many Alexis residents use the term Iska to refer to themselves.
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was Gabriel Mervine on trumpet there. Tom and Men played the keyboard, Seth Lewis on bass, and the quartet led by Bobby Weens on drums. They're from Denver, Colorado. That was the second album for Bobby Weens as a leader, a follow-up to his 2025 album Pawns. And a hat tip to Steve McLeod of Jazzology for putting me on to that album. Jazzology is our regular CJSR jazz program Sundays, every Sunday between 9 and 11. This program, though, is Kind of Jazz, and my name is Randy Talbot. We've got an hour to explore some recent jazz and go back to one from the past. The one from the past this week is from 1970, from legendary saxophonist Wayne Shorter, and we'll get to that in about 20 minutes. New releases this afternoon. I've got, near the end of the show, a new single from Jocelyn Gould to share with you, and an interesting release from Cornelius out of Japan. But right now, let's get into a couple of new releases. First, we'll hear from Shapeshifter, the group Shapeshifter, the album Shapeshifter, and the song Shapeshifter. This is the debut album for a trio from Toronto, led by saxophonist Brittany Pitt. She's joined by drummer Aidan McConnell and guitarist Dan Pitt. This album officially releases tomorrow, but it is already number 9 on the National Jazz Album Charts and number 1 on the latest CJSR Jazz Charts. We'll follow Shapeshifter with the Geometrics from their 2021 EP Equations. This is Shapeshifter on Kind of Jazz.

was Telecommunications 3. Sounds like a course I might have taken or taught back in the day. That was a track off the album Spit, the latest from Nicola Miller's Living Things album. She's a sax player and a flute player out of Nova Scotia. Latest album called Spit, she's joined by four other musicians. In the middle of the set was Brian Baggett, going back to last year, and his album Travel Past the Aftermath. We heard the tune And So It Is. And we started off with Raymond Roussel from the album No One Asked Us Yet. We heard the tune 5. This is Kind of Jazz on CJSR 88.5 FM here in the city of Edmonton. And also streamable. You can find the link at cjsr.com. CJSR is campus community radio from the University of Alberta, home of the Golden Bears and Pandas. And those Bears and Pandas will be in action this weekend. A lot of them anyways. There's a home game this weekend for the Pandas rugby team. They'll be taking on the University of Calgary tomorrow evening, 6 p.m. at Foot Field. And there's lots of away games for the athletes also. The Hockey Bears start their season with some preseason action in Red Deer against the Kings. And that happens tomorrow. And then they'll play in Camrose on Saturday. The Soccer Pandas are in Calgary this weekend. They play U of C tomorrow, Mount Royal on Sunday. And the Golden Bears soccer team will also be taking on Mount Royal in Calgary Friday evening, and they're off to Saskatoon for a Sunday afternoon match. And also, the Golden Bears football team will have their second game of the season. It's at UBC tomorrow evening. They'll be trying to get back on track after a devastating 39-8 loss against the Regina Rams last week. More information, bearsandpandas.ca. Moving now to our feature album for this afternoon. The album is called Decoy. I'm listening to the title track right now. This was an album recorded in the summer of 1983 over four dates, including 43 years ago today in New York City. Plus, a couple of the tracks on the album were recorded live at the Theatre Saint-Denis, where Miles Davis performed for the 1983 Montreal Jazz Festival. This album was released in June of 1984 on Columbia Records. This, of course, is Miles Davis. He was 57 years old at the time of this recording. And the band members on this track, he had Robert Irving III playing synthesizers, electric drum programming, and doing the arrangement. John Schofield is on guitar. You'll hear some funky electric bass from Daryl the Munch Jones, Al Foster on drums, Mino Cinello on percussion, and Branford Marcellus, special guest on soprano sax. We'll hear another track from Decoy, but right now this is the title track on Kind of Jazz.

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8: Saturday, September 5th, the Sean Kroll Quartet takes an eclectic, genre-crossing approach to the jazz quartet, incorporating Baroque, hard bop, and contemporary jazz. Sunday, September 6th, surrender to the world of vintage French love songs with a matinee performance from Tina Hart and Jazza 5. Saturday, September 12th, Adele M. Wilding, winner of the 2005 BWA Nina Simone Jazz Award, returns to the Yardbird to perform her Full Circle show with the Brett Hansen Trio. Saturday, September 19th, the Graham Guest Trio brings the intensity and raw emotion of the blues tradition to the Yardbird Suite. Sunday, September 20th, the Canadian Dream Sextet turns the multicultural Canadian experience into a vibrant sonic portrait. Saturday, September 26th, Fernanda Cunha brings her signature Brazilian

Miles Davis from his lesser known years. The album Decoy, released in 1984. This track is What It Is. This was one of two tracks on the album which was recorded live at the Festival International de Jazz Montreal in 1983 on July 7th. The rest of the album was studio produced. Miles Davis played trumpet, also incorporated a lot of synthesizers into the album. He looked after the arrangements and productions. It was his first album without his longtime producer, Teo Macero. Also playing on the album, John Scofield. He actually shared co-credit for the composition that we just listened to. He was playing guitar. On bass, that funky bass from Daryl the Munch Jones. This was Miles Davis's 48th album of 53 studio albums in his career. It was the third album after his six-year retirement between 1975 and 1980. The preceding album to this one was one called Star People, released in 1983, and the following album was the 1985 album You're Under Arrest. Miles' last studio album was Doobop, recorded in 1901,

released posthumously in 1992. Well, it's fall, leaves are falling, temperatures are cooler, and the Yardbird Suite is getting hot. It will continue this week with five shows, I believe it is. Tomorrow at the Yardbird Suite, Cheryl Fisher sings the Peggy Lee Songbook. On Saturday, British vocalist Adele Wilding will take the stage with the accompaniment of the Brett Hansen Trio. On Sunday, two shows. There's a matinee at 2 p.m. featuring the Oscar Lopez duo, Lopez along with Max Appelt, both of them are guitarists. Sunday evening, the Emerging Artists series returns with Echoes of Blue, a local sextet. Their repertoire originates across jazz history, music of Charlie Parker to contemporary artists including Kamasi Washington and Hiromi Uehara. Again, that is Sunday evening at the Yardbird Suite here in Edmonton. And next Tuesday, there will be a jam. Wilfred Kozub teams up with his longtime musical partner in Wilfred N. and the Grown Men, Jamie Philp. Check out yardbirdsuite.com for full schedule details. Also, watch out for the Don Berger Big Band Goes Underground this Saturday, 2 to 4, in the Churchill LRT station. It will be the Matt Michelin Quartet playing. And keep an eye out for the Don Berger Big Band Rocks the 80s, their show on Saturday, October 3rd. Tickets now on sale. Also, watch for Baboya Onanuga's Coltrane Centennial Celebration shows this month. Watch for performances from his new standards group at the Common on Wednesday evenings. Let's give a listen to a John Coltrane composition. This is Resolution, done up by Nicholas Payton and Butcher Brown from the recently released album

0: This is Nick McLean's Snaggle, the second single from the upcoming album Foundation, which is based on Isaac Asimov's Foundation series of science fiction stories.
1: In a single day, centuries unraveled, the myth of permanence ends here.
0: That track is Twilight of Civilization. Featured Nick McLean on keys and synthesizers, the Alley brothers, Brownman Alley on electric trumpet, and Marcus Alley on tenor sax. Before Snaggle, we heard from David Lavoie and Carson Twoe with the album Urban Repurpose from 2021. We heard the tune Bucharest, and we started the set off with Nicholas Payton and Butcher Brown from their album The Supreme Blue, in which they tackle Kind of Blue from Miles Davis and A Love Supreme from John Coltrane. Great album. And that brings us to the end of today's edition of Kind of Jazz. One more tune for you, but I'll leave you with a few notes. 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While you're at the CJSR website, you can also check out the full schedule. You can find information about volunteering for the station and also information about donating. Especially, we're looking forward to our fun drive coming up at the end of October. The next big jazz program on CJSR, Sunday morning, 9 to 11. That's Steve McLeod's Jazzology, all instrumental jazz, couple of hours of great stuff. Coming up next, right here on 88.5 CJSR, Mike Berry with Adventures of Eclecticism. So please do stick around for that. I'm leaving you with a trumpet player by the name of Josh Lawrence. He's a Philadelphia-raised, New York-based trumpet player leading a sextet. His latest album comes out on the 18th. It's called Philly Twisted. Right now, we're listening to the tune Rittenhouse Romp. Have yourself a great week and join me again next Thursday between 2 and 3 at 88.5 FM in Edmonton.

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Wow, what can you say there? There is a classic example of the human voice at its best. We heard there from Jussi Björling, the vocalist par excellence, and I shouldn't even use that term, Nessun Dorma, and that's taken from a compilation album that actually features a lot of arias sung, and funnily enough, primarily by men. It's called the Prima Voce Sampler, and obviously Nessun Dorma from Puccini with Jussi Björling, the Swedish singer, in absolutely the finest fettle right there. And I had that song running around, or that tune, sorry, running around in my head, and I just had to get it out. Thank you for joining me for this edition of Adventures in Eclecticism. My name is Mike Berry. I'm the host till 5 o'clock this evening or thereabouts. And the usual assortment of all kinds of music, styles, locations, and the odd little bit of inclusion that might not be readily apparent. I'm going to send this show out, or at least I'm going to dedicate this show to the listeners that I have in British Columbia, primarily the Okanagan. And so it's going out to Bill and Deb around Penticton. It's going out to Peter et al. In Kamloops. And it's going out to Diane and Brad et al. In Vernon. So got lots of music to play for you, lots of eclectic stuff. And I hope you like the show that's coming your way. We've got 2 hours of interesting music. And without further ado, we're going to kick things right off with a band that I've really been enjoying over the last few weeks, Italian band Planet Funk, from their recent single. This is a tune called Chase the Sun.

Well, some music going back a few years there. And if I remember correctly, I did play this tune about maybe a year and a half ago on this show from a group that were at the time throwing out some Marxist bona fides. The group is called the Au Pairs, and that was the tune, It's Obvious. The International Teachers of Pop, prior to that, from their latest self-titled album, although when I say latest, it's at least a year and a half old. The tune that you heard there was After Dark, and this was actually a little bit of a hit in the alternative scene in the UK, which is where the group hails from. And just about everything on this album is pretty funky and get your toes tapping. So if you do want to check them out, they're called the International Teachers of Pop. And it's a self-titled album, and you can check that out. What can I say? Iconoclasts Deluxe, prior to that, truly a band that marched to the beat of its own drums. Tupelo Chainsex, taken from a remastered version of a tune that came out in the mid-1980s. The tune was Mambo Lola that you heard there. And in 1989, they remastered the tune and put out a separate single, which is, again, what you heard, called Rare Remastered Mambo Lola. Those of you who were in Edmonton around in the mid-1980s may remember when Tupelo Chainsex appeared here in Edmonton at Scandal's Nightclub. And that particular gig will go down in history as one of the finest insane party evenings ever in Edmonton, and I'm proud of the fact that it was CJSR that sponsored the whole thing. Before that, Planet Funk, Italian band, fairly recent release. It's a single, it's called Chase the Sun, and Planet Funk are getting a little bit of a frequent outing on my system, and I hope you like it when you hear it on the air or over the air. Okay, we're going to move right along here. We're going back to 1975 to the absolute doyens of British pub rock. I played something from their mid-70s album last week, Down by the Jetty, and around the same time they put out their album, which was this album plus Down by the Jetty were the two albums that absolutely broke the group wide open in the British music scene, and they just went zooming off into the stratosphere after this. Dr. Feelgood and Going Back Home.

And so I got looked around for the hammer and I grabbed it. So I gotta kill her. I have to kill her. I have to kill her. I have to kill her. I have to.

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They're above me. They're above me. They're above me.

Somebody has misrepresented one of the tracks on that album. I apologize for that little surprise in the middle of nowhere. So we'll just move along and try something else from the same band. Thank you.

0: Oh, some interesting music there that we ended the set with, and I had to pull off quite quickly from the group They Say Stories, and from the album, brand new release called Daydreams Will Do. I tried to play the tune Full For You, but unfortunately the Epithet Brigade was out in full force, so we couldn't quite keep that one going. So I picked a tune, I think it was called Roar XD. I'll see what I can do about that album a bit later, so I apologize if a number of people were a bit shocked by that. Prior to that, we heard from GGFH. They're experimental hard rock out on the edge type band. GGFH stands for Global Genocide Forget Heaven. This is from their 80s album Eclipse, and we heard the tune Scapegoat. Before GGFH, we heard Scott Cook from a really interesting, I guess it was more of a country folk album, more folk, I guess. Troubadourly Yours is the title of the album. Very well produced, very well presented album. I don't know why more labels don't make those really nice cardboard cases for albums. And these guys have done a great job with it. Something to Do with Love was the tune you heard. Zune before that, from an album, a brand new release here at the station. It's called Happy Thought School. The tune is I Was Younger. And Dr. Feelgood, the men themselves, the leading edge of British pub rock back in the 70s and 80s. From their 75 release, Malpractice, we heard the tune Going Back Home. Well, we're going to play some commercial announcements for you now, and then we're going to come back with some music that is originally written and performed by Steve Lacy, but performed by a Canadian jazz group. Right after this.
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1: Goldie Boutillier, along with Alberta's own Velveteens, Skinny Dick, Smokey, Amy Nelson, and many, many more. 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
0: Oh, moving right along there after that little brief interlude that took off on its own tangent. We're going to get started now with some music, again local, and this time brand new release in a jazz vein, courtesy of Jean Derome and the group Somebody Special. The album is called La Souriere, and this is a tune originally composed and performed by Steve Lacy. It's a tune called Jack's Blues.

Some music to end that set from a German progressive rock band from way back in the 1970s and 80s. The group is called Thirsty Moon, and from their 76 release Blitz, we heard the tune Südwind, South Wind. Before that, Rico, I believe his surname is Rodriguez, Rico Rodriguez. He's a trombone player who was pretty much one of the mainstays as an accompanying artist in the reggae scene for many years. This album is the one that sort of brought him to the attention of quite a few listeners who weren't really familiar with him at all before, even though, as I say, he'd played as sort of a studio backup man on quite a number of reggae albums. This album is called Man from Orwarieka, and we heard the tune This Day. And Jean Derome and Somebody Special, jazz group with vocals included. The album is called La Sourire, and Jack's Blues, originally a Steve Lacy composition, was the tune played. Well, keep moving along here as the world just keeps on chugging. This is the group Black Pistol Fire and a tune called Suffocation Blues.

Some music there from, guess where, Brazil. Brazil indeed. Fry, performer by that goes by the name of Kid Abela. And this is taken from a very recent single. It's called Now Vufisar. And normally I can figure out what Brazilian Portuguese is, but I'm not 100% sure of how to translate this one. I'll check it, get back to you. We're going to play more Brazilian music in upcoming shows anyway. So I'll do my best to make sure that when I give you a translation, it's the right one. Praxis before that, one of the heaviest bands ever to come down the pike, and people who are actually mega musicians, from their album, their 2011 album, which was just an outstanding release. It's called Profanation, Preparation for a Coming Darkness. Boy, did they ever call that one right. And the tune that you heard there was called Subgrid. And I really hope I'm going to have to get some more Praxis on for you, although nothing they've done, even this album, which is incredibly well produced and organized and arranged, I don't think they're ever going to top in terms of absolute hardest paint-peeling music they've ever released. I don't think they're going to top the album Sacrificed. But hey, who knows? Australian band before that, from a 1984 release, the band is called Gunga Jung. And this is taken from a single going all the way back to 1984. The tune is Gimme Some Lovin', and no, it's got nothing to do with the Spencer Davis Group tune. This is an obvious Australian outing. And they're a pretty good band, although you don't hear very much of them these days. But they were one of the bands that were in that really true Australian alternative scene back in the day. And the group Black Pistol Fire started the ball rolling, and a tune called Suffocation Blues. Well, last week I played a cut from the British band Spooky Tooth from the album You Broke My Heart, So I Busted Your Jaw. Still one of their best albums. So we're going to hear another cut from that album to start this set. It's a tune called Wildfire.

Some music there, brand new music, in fact, that certainly shimmers. I think that's kind of the word that certainly comes to mind when I hear that style of music as we wind down that particular song. This is a brand new release, and I say brand new release because it's not officially released yet. It's not slated for release until the 15th of this month, and it is a brand new album from one of Edmonton's

0: mainstay composers and musicians, a gentleman who's been around for a long time, played with just about everybody that counts, and has more than established his bona fides and place in the Edmonton music scene. I was just handed this album. It's by Wilfred Kozub. It's his absolute latest release. It's called Quiet Pieces for Noisy Times. The first word that comes to mind when I gave the album a quick once-over is tasty, well-produced, well-composed, absolutely not at all part-time tunesmithing or performance. The tune that you heard there was called Firefly Lagoon, and I'm definitely going to be getting on with more of this music in upcoming shows, and it's always nice to support a local artist that really does produce the goods, and as I say, has more than established his place in the city's music scene. So thank you, Wilfred Kozub, for dropping this off at the station, and yes, it'll be getting a good outing. Gang of Four before that, from 1979. This is taken from a compilation album that features basically a whole bunch of British bands in that alternative vein from that year. The album, as I say, it's a compilation called Mutant Pop, and we heard the tune Love Like Anthrax. And we started the whole ball rolling with Spooky Tooth from their 1974 release, You Broke My Heart, So I Busted Your Jaw. Still one of the best album titles I've ever heard. And Wildfire was the tune played. We're going to pause for some more commercial announcements, and then we're going to come back with some offbeat, off-kilter Australian surf rock.
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In my craft or sullen art, exercised in the still night when only the moon rages, and the lovers lie abed with all their griefs in their arms, I labor by singing light, not for ambition or bread, or the strut and trade of charms on the ivory stages, but for the common wages of their most secret heart. Not for the proud man apart from the raging moon I write on these spindrift pages, nor for the towering dead with their nightingales and psalms, but for the lovers, their arms wrapped around the griefs of the ages, who pay no praise or wages, nor heed my craft or art.

Well, some music there going way back to the early 1970s for one of the premier Canadian folk groups of the time, Perth County Conspiracy, and a tune called You've Got to Know. A little bit of a background: when I first came to Canada, two of the musicians I picked up on almost immediately were Bruce Cockburn, particularly his album Sun Wheel Dance, and then Perth County Conspiracy. Listened to them a lot, picked up quite a lot of their music over the years, sort of lost touch, found this when I was looking through some early Canadian music, and thought, yep, this is definitely worth an outing on CJSR. German kraut rock and even alternative kraut rock band Neu, which means new, from this one was produced as a single, but it also appeared on a couple of albums a bit later. It originally came out in 1970, and from Neu we heard the tune Hero. And before that, to start things off in that brief set, were the Navajo Dads, one of the premier Australian surf rock ensembles going back to the early 1990s, from their outstanding album Mumbo Gumbo. That was the tune Zombie Jamboree. Well, getting ready to mosey on out of here. Just a quick reminder that this weekend, 11th to the 13th, is the Purple City Festival, featuring bands from all over the world, 130 plus bands, mega action downtown, right downtown Edmonton, about 2 to 3 blocks. You're going to find something you like, and if you haven't figured out, you're going to check it out, it might be something you want to consider. Thank you all for listening. I'm going to leave you with a little bit of rock and roll from a Calgary band, I believe. They're called The Mandates, from their self-titled album. I'll be back next week, and we're leaving you with a tune called Is She Coming Back?

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Radio for the inquisitive.

We've all seen the devastating pictures from Nepal. Thousands of people missing or dead as flash floods swept through the country. Experts say the disaster was caused by a glacier collapsing. And today on The Climate Question from the BBC World Service, we're asking, will melting glaciers change the Himalayas forever? I'm Jordan Dunbar. Just to let you know, we recorded this show in July before the tragedy in Nepal happened. And the main threat we talked about with our

0: experts wasn't a glacial avalanche. It was another threat that climate experts are really worried about, glacial lake floods. Now, we have checked in on both our experts. The area they're from near Everest wasn't on the front line, but this latest flood only highlights the importance of understanding how glaciers are being affected by rising temperatures. Today, I'm talking to two people who both grew up in the Khumbu district of Nepal near Everest and both became climate experts. Dr. Pasang Yangji Sherpa is Assistant Professor at the University of British Columbia, looking at how climate change affects Indigenous communities. Hi, Pasang.
1: Hi, happy to join you.
0: And Pasang, you actually know my next guest, Tenzing Chogyal Sherpa, who's a climate scientist specialising in snow, glaciers and glacial lakes from the University of Utrecht. Hello, Tenzing.
2: Hello, how are you? Happy to join.
0: So it's great to have both of you here from the Sherpa community. And Tenzing, your grandfather was part of the first ever expedition to successfully climb Mount Everest in 1953.
2: Yes, you're right. He was part of that first expedition. And up till last year, he was the last remaining survivor from that whole expedition. And with his demise, I think the chapter of that first expedition was also closed.
0: Did he ever talk about how the landscape had changed from 1953 until his death? I mean, if he looked around Nepal today, would he recognize the changes?
2: Yes, definitely. Up till his death, he used to talk a lot about the changes that he'd seen in the mountains, in the village, and in the people as well. And what he used to say is, it's always still stark to me that he used to say that the gods are getting angry at us. And what I understand from that is that with the changing climate, we've started to see that the mountains are responding back, right? You've got avalanches, you've got landslides, you've got many sort of natural disasters that are causing a lot of fatalities. And we as humans were sort of exploiting and not respecting the nature. So that was one of his primary concerns until the end of his life, that we may lose our home, we may lose our roots, we may lose our way of life.
0: Well, talk to me about what is happening to the glaciers and glacial lakes. What are the changes?
2: People ask me, why do you study glaciers? Because they're so far up in the mountains, not many people know about it, not many people live near it. So why do you study it, right? But it's just not just about ice, right? It's ice that is communicating. Now, why do I say that? Is because that ice is communicating the story of climate change. So if you look at glaciers and glacial lakes, I think they are the most visible symptoms of climate change. If you look at climate change as a disease, if you look at the high mountains, you can see that glaciers in these regions are also looking at an unprecedented rate of mass loss. If you look at the data, recently we've had 65% increase in the mass loss in compared to other decades. Then that comes down to glacial lakes. So glacial lakes are formed when these glaciers start to lose a lot of ice and that starts to melt down. But at one point, these meltwater can pond to form glacial lakes, and these glacial lakes can sometimes outburst. And that we term as glacial lake outburst floods.
0: You called it an outburst? It's not like a slow drip, drip, drip, drip.
2: Yeah, it's sort of like you've got a big rock or a big snow avalanche that falls into the lake, then that causes a tsunami sort of wave and that causes this big outburst. So I'd not call it like a drip drip sort of phenomenon, but it's more like maybe like a time bomb, right? And that you've got a slow ticking time bomb up there which could outburst, or something could trigger that at any point of time. And with the changing climate, with the melting glaciers, this could be more and more unpredictable. And these kind of events can happen more and more frequently. So that is the dangers that we're seeing right now.
0: So Tenzing, these glacial lake floods, they have an acronym GLOF, Glacial Lake Outburst Floods.
2: Yes, you're correct. So if you look at the high mountain Asia, what we are seeing right now is the increase in the glacier number and the decrease in their area. Remember, I'm saying increase in the glacier number. Why do I say that? I'm saying that is because as the glaciers start to lose mass, if you have a big glacier that could fragment into two, that could cause two glaciers. But if you look at a whole area, the area of the glaciers are losing, and all of that loss in area is then sort of culminating down into these glacial lakes. And these glacial lakes are starting to get much larger and larger. And in many cases, the glacial lake numbers are decreasing. The reason why the glacial lake numbers are decreasing is because they are merging together. You've seen two small ponds that are merging together to form large glacial lakes. And we've started to see a lot of glacial lakes in the Nepal Himalayas, in the Indian Himalayas, mostly in the high mountain Asia. And those kind of lakes have the tendency to outburst. And we recently had a glacial lake outburst flood just 2 years ago in Nepal. So in a way, as somebody who studies glaciers and glacial lakes, the past 2 years have been quite interesting, but also quite concerning as well.
0: Yeah, well, Pasang, you speak to the communities that are living underneath these glacial lakes. I mean, to me, it's like this ticking water bomb. I just get the sense of pressure of not knowing when it could go.
1: If I may add something a little bit here, in May of 2023, I took two students with me to basically listen to the melting glaciers, right? And so we visited Ngozumpa Glacier, which is one of the largest glaciers in Khumbu. We were expecting something like drip, drip sound. But what we actually heard in recording sounds from the glaciers in May of 2023 was it's actually a flowing water. And depending on where you are in the glacier, the sound is actually faster than what I would hope to hear. Coming back to your question of how the communities are living, we have been aware of the problems, but the frustration is also from not knowing exactly what is happening all the time, the way maybe in the past we could predict it better because we had a different lifestyle. We would be closer to the mountains, whether as herders or going to the mountains for pilgrimage. So we were doing different kinds of things that were bringing us to these different parts of our own landscape. But now, with the kind of changing lifestyle that we have, we are also losing that connection to the land. But I will say that the communities, compared to even 10 years ago or 15 years ago, when I was working with the communities and asking them questions, they do know that the risk is significantly higher now, like Tenzing mentioned.
0: There was a village in Khumbu, I think it was in August 2024, there was an outburst. And it was quite badly damaged, wasn't it? Can you just describe what the aftermath is like there?
1: Well, first of all, when the flood happened, it was actually the school children who found or who saw something dark coming down the mountains. And it was the school children who informed the principal at the local school in Tame and who then alerted the villagers. And thankfully, when you talk to the villagers in Khumbu about this flood, everyone, the first thing they said was, thankfully, it happened during the daytime. And so everyone was able to escape and find a safer place for themselves. But then they were also sitting and watching this flood come gradually and cover their village with boulders and debris. And so that's the immediate aftermath. But this is when I realized, you know, what climate change does to us is not only does it take away, cover the homes with boulders, but it also, for some people, takes the land away under the house. And so even if they wanted to now, like some families do not even have land to build their house on, to have a life that they know in the village. And so these kinds of extreme changes are occurring that was just completely unimaginable before. And some communities, because they still have deep attachment to this place, some families are coming back and starting to rebuild their life in the same place they know how to be and where to be, but it is becoming more of a challenge. And in August of 2024, there was this glove in Tame. And in August of 2025, I woke up to the news that there was actually heavy rain flooding, which then meant there was a pool of water that formed in the middle of the village and further destroyed the houses that were supposed to be in green zone, according to the scientific study that was conducted, right?
0: So in the safe zone?
1: Yeah. So even the houses in Tame that was supposed to be safe was impacted the following year because of heavy rain flooding. It's not necessarily GLOF, but it is still climate-related disaster. And so what this points out to us is really how the climate change is impacting or will impact our community. The speed at which things are happening But I actually, as an Indigenous woman from the land, I do believe that there are things we can do as community and as people to survive as a people. And so this is where I think about the Indigenous values that have allowed us to survive, if you think about it, on the harshest and the highest environment on planet. And so if we

0: can survive in that kind of environment for generations after generations, I think there is something that we can learn from our ancestors to try and survive in the coming years. And this reminds me of what Tenzing said earlier about his grandfather, right? So it's the mountains that are not being respected the way we know how it should be respected. You know, we have to think about the teachings and the lessons we've learned by living on the land and how we can implement those values and those teachings moving forward. And I think for me, that makes me feel better.
1: A reminder that you're listening to The Climate Question from the BBC World Service. I'm Jordan Dunbar. Nepal is losing its glaciers at a dizzying rate. 80% could be gone by the end of the century. Nepalese experts Tenzing Sherpa and Dr. Pasang Sherpa are with me to discuss this. Pasang, can you give me some examples of when you've spoken to different indigenous communities in these areas, how life has changed, what they're saying the challenges are now?
0: In Khumbu, we have people who are farming, people who are herding, people who are involved in high altitude mountaineering. And also a lot of us now run tourist lodges. So we are dependent on the arrival of tourists in the region. And up in the mountains, you know, as Tenzing was saying earlier, during his grandfather's first time on the mountains, there was a lot of snow. And in fact, I think a lot of people around the world might not be aware that the Everest base camp was not where it is today, because the snow in the mountains was much more further down. And so the Everest base camp has also shifted over the decades as a result of the melting that has happened.
1: Well, Pasang, this is one of the world's premier mountaineering and trekking sites. You mentioned lots of people rely on tourism as well as agriculture. How is that changing?
0: On the one hand, the weather is changing. On the other hand, the number of tourists that are arriving in Khumbu has also increased exponentially, right? And so now we're talking about 70,000 people
1: wow.
0: visiting. And this is 70,000 people in two seasons in a very small region. So it's very crowded. But in any case, the point coming back to the question is, in October, when tourists try to go because of the unpredictable and the bad weather conditions, which is very unusual if you're looking at decadal climatic history, a lot of people get stranded either at Lukla because they cannot fly out, or in Kathmandu because they cannot fly in. And what that has done is put a lot of pressure on the tea houses and lodges in villages like Lukla, where there is the airport. But the other villages along the trail to Mount Everest Base Camp, they suffer. Their businesses suffer because there are days and weeks of no tourists during high peak tourist season. And then suddenly there's this, you know, huge crowd.
1: Surge that of just, people.
0: Yeah. And so that kind of change is also happening more these days.
1: Tenzing, in terms of your work, can you talk to me more about what effect this is having on the Nepalese economy, opportunities and jobs?
2: I think if you look at climate change, I think at the moment what we're looking at this growing frequency of these extreme events. And at the same time, we've got this unpredictability of these extreme events, and you've seen the seasons shifting. Sometimes the monsoon lengthens, sometimes the winter is more drier, sometimes we've got unseasonal snow. So if you look at livelihoods up mostly in the mountains, everything is dependent on that predictability of the runoff that comes. So most of the power that comes in most Nepalese houses is powered through hydropower. Hydropower is based on the river discharge. So based on that, it's predictable through that. At the same time, if you look at the economy, it's heavily tourist-based, agriculture-based economy as well. And so both of them are also weather-dependent, right? The repercussions of that shifting of the seasons and these extreme events, that already causes a lot of loss and damage. If you look at most of these extreme events that have happened in the last few years, they've caused a lot of damage, and most of which I do not even have a number of right now, but they've had a lot of damage to a country that is already having a lot of difficulty in generating proper income. So in that way, Nepal is a country that is already in a developing state, but we are already facing this brunt of this loss and damage from these growing climate disasters. So that is just like an amplifying impact on the economy of the people here.
1: We've been talking about Nepal, but the Himalayas and the Nepalese region of the Himalayas is absolutely vital for the water supply further downstream. The UN says at least 2 billion people rely on the rivers that come from the Himalayas. What effect are these changes going to have on those rivers?
2: If you look at changing climate and how glaciers impact the rivers, you have to look specifically at the seasonality, like I said before. So glaciers are very important specifically during the winter periods, during the drier periods. Because if you look at the larger basin, most of the rivers are being fed by rainfall and groundwater. But it is during these drier seasons when you have lesser rainfall and when you have lesser contributions of groundwater is when the contributions of glaciers and snow becomes much, much higher. So they are this buffer that sort of help these rivers become this perennial source of water resource for the region downstream. So if you look at right now, up till the mid of the century, you'll have peak water, meaning there'll be a lot of water that's coming because the glaciers are melting quite fast. But at one point, these ice resources start to deplete away, and then the amount of water that is coming to these rivers will slowly deplete. So I think if you look at a longer term, that's how it'll impact.
1: So does that mean that you get the worst of both worlds, which is if the glaciers melt very quickly, you get flooding because it comes down quicker than usual, and then eventually they just run out?
2: So we give this term as too much water and too little water, right? And with glaciers, that can happen both simultaneously in two phases and at the same time. Too much water would be referring to these glacial lake outburst floods that have caused a lot of damages. And too little water is looking at the specific ways when you have this peak water and you start to see the depletion of the ice resources. And the longer future, you see less and less contribution to the rivers. Yeah.
1: Okay, well, I need to come to solutions now because I can't believe that you could both have too much and too little. Pasang, when you've spoken to these mountain communities, you know, these changes are happening. What do they say they would like to do to adapt, and what are they doing to adapt to these new conditions?
0: Yeah, so actually, after talking to people, I realized there are multiple scales at which things need to happen, right? So for the immediate scale, so in villages that are directly at risk of being flooded away by potential block, for example, they want their riverbanks to be strong. They don't want their villages to be taken away by the next block. The other thing we also have not touched on today, but is becoming very important to consider, is the human-wildlife interaction, right? And so what we are seeing is because of the rising temperature, the animals, including bacteria and viruses, right? And so that were found in warmer areas in the lowlands are now actually moving up. And there is this different kind of human-animal interaction. I'm just saying interaction instead of conflict, but this different kinds of human-animal interactions that are happening, which also deserves attention. So we get different kinds of monkeys, right? Different species of monkeys. And so now, instead of one or two, we have a whole bunch of monkeys attacking farm areas. Or we also see increasing number of porcupines in the potato fields, for example. And so the farmers want their fields to be fenced. The other thing we didn't touch upon, but very important for high Himalayan communities, are yaks. And now what we are seeing is that there are these different kinds of new diseases that are appearing, which, because there has been a lack of study, I don't know for certain what exactly the cause. But after talking to some veterinarians and talking to some herders, we realized that these are the same similar kinds of diseases that are seen in lower altitudes. And so those are kinds of immediate scales. But then we also have this larger scale projects in terms of adapting. So we have Lum Ding Chu, which is south of Khumbu. There is a big critical glacial lake that is currently expanding quite seriously. And there are researchers and development practitioners who are trying to divert the water in a way that makes the risk or lowers the risk to the communities living downstream.
1: Tenzing, what can we learn from what's happening in Khumbu and what needs to happen in Khumbu in terms of things like early warning systems, monitoring and climate data? Do we have enough information?
2: with the help of the local organization, with the help of the local government, and with the help of local scientists, have now recently installed an early warning system in the Khumbu region right after the Glacial Lake Outburst flood in Thami, and which now makes people much more aware, which now makes people much more safe. So it has three components. It has a weather station that's basically for diagnostic purpose to look at what caused any sort of increase in the river. And the main critical component is we have hydrological stations. The main work of these hydrological stations is to measure the water level. So they're kept above the rivers and they just consistently measure the water level. And these are all sort of connected and they have real-time data. And if there is a rise in the water level due to a flood or due to a glacial lake outburst flood, and then it sends a message to a siren, which is located at pivotal points in most of the locations around which are more vulnerable. And so through that automated system, then we can trigger the sirens, which can potentially save lives of the people that might be on the path of such floods. At the same time, there is also these bulk SMS options that the people that live in these vulnerable zones could also get messages. And the good thing about this particular early warning system is it is not just siren, because if there's just a siren that's coming up, it's very confusing for people that what's actually happening. Is it a flood? Is it a landslide? Is it an earthquake? But this particular siren has customized messages. So these messages will come in Nepali. These messages will come in Sherpa. These messages will come in English. And they will particularly say, there is a flood coming. Please go to a safe site. The hope is that these early warning systems saves, at least we cannot save the infrastructure, but we can hopefully save the lives of the people that may live there. And just 5 to 10 minutes is also crucial in times of these kind of disasters.
1: Pasang, that's an early warning system to, you know, save lives when these gloughs happen. But we've spoken about there being a lot of changes in these mountain areas. Is there a way that you can preserve the culture when people move or the landscape changes?
0: As I'm raising a child away from the mountains, as I'm talking to my nieces and nephew who are growing up in different parts of the world, I always remind them of who they are, and they know where they come from. And it's not just that knowing, but also living through and living out values, Sherpa values. But what does this actually look like on a daily basis? So a Sherpa household would have, you know, an altar offering water to the deities, whether it's in New York City or whether it's in Khumbu. And that kind of daily ritual is an example of how we keep our relationship, our ties, strengthen our ties, continue to do that even when we're not around. And so the sense of community and sense of belonging is also something that exists in the diaspora. And so for me, working as a researcher who studies human dimensions of climate change, this became particularly clear after natural disasters. So in 2015, when there was a huge earthquake in Nepal that destroyed several villages in Khumbu, many places around Nepal, but also in Khumbu, several villages, it was actually the community, the Sherpa community in diaspora, that was activated almost overnight to raise funds, to find resources. And that is what made me realize it's actually the community and sense of community and belonging that's going to keep us alive for the coming generations, despite the kind of challenges we're facing.
1: Tenzing, in terms of your work and the trajectory we're on in terms of emissions, I've read that 80% of the glaciers could be gone if we keep pumping out emissions at the same rate. Is there a way that mountain communities can adapt enough? Is it a question of resources? Is it a question of research? What needs to be done?
2: I think if you look at the mountain communities, I think they have been adapting. I think the life in the mountains has always been living with change. But with the changing climate, I think it is pushed to the limit. And I think the first step to that is awareness among the people. And if you can have some sort of awareness with the people so that they not only relocate, that's another option, but at least they can put embankments, they can put cabin walls, they can have some sort of basic solutions that can actually sort of reduce the damage that can cause to them. And I think that is moving forward. That is how we coexist. That is how we adapt in the mountains, that we slowly make the people aware, and from a bottom-up approach, that the people up there are safe. And even with the changing climate, that is where the story lies, because We are at this point that climate change might be irreversible, and our efforts may or may not bring fruit within our timelines, but it is still a matter of trying to live with the changing climate. And I think the people in the mountains have been doing that for centuries, and I believe that they'll do much better in the coming future as well.
1: Tenzing, thank you so much for joining us.
2: Thank you.
1: Pasang, thank you very much for joining us.
0: Thank you.
1: And thank you for listening. Don't forget, if you have a climate question of your own, then email theclimatequestion@bbc.com. The production team were Diane Richardson, Simon Watts, Melanie Stuart-Smith, Dave O'Neill, and Tom Brignall. I'm Jordan Dunbar. Goodbye.
3: Do you know the indigenous name of where you live? Let's hear from Noella Steinhauer. The ward has been named in honor of a chief. His people played an important role in Edmonton's founding.
4: Papasteu. Papasteu was a highly respected leader of the Papasteu's band number 136. His name in English translates to large woodpecker. Papasteu was also known as Papastes. When the band signed into Treaty 6 in 1877, they were promised 249 square miles of land. They instead received 40 square miles. Originally, they were to settle in present-day Old Strathcona. However, settlers felt that it was a little too close. So the band agreed to move further south to the Mill Woods area. After more than a decade of hardship, many members either moved to other First Nations, were removed by Indian Affairs, or surrendered land under questionable circumstances. Papasteu moved to St. Paul de Métis later in life. Papasteu's descendants number in the thousands, some who live in the Edmonton area. Papasteu. His name in English translates to large woodpecker.
3: We're grateful to Pipiguan, Pitaguan, and the City of Edmonton for permission to use these ward naming videos. Learn more at edmonton.ca/indigenous ward name.

Welcome to Counterspin, your weekly look behind the headlines. I'm Janine Jackson. This week on Counterspin, no humor intended, listening to this show might make you a domestic terrorist. Yes, the Trump White House is trying to get anyone who speaks publicly or co-signs silently against their plans or policies a terrorist. That for sure means anyone who signs up on lists in support of outlets like this one that make that dissent a core concern. At a time when we're being told that speaking out in criticism of those in power is a crime, we need news media that do more than just narrate that nightmare. That's not what we have. So as the net widens, which side are you on? Samara Arabi is the Associate Director of Political Education and Research at the Center for Constitutional Rights. He wrote recently about how Trump is employing counterterrorism as an effort to target anyone who dissents at all in the face of the things they're doing, or in their language, the left. We'll talk with him, but first, we'll take a look back at some recent press. Tayshia Fortune was found hanging from a tree in Mississippi in August.

little mainstream media concern. As reported by Stephanie Gadlin of the Chicago Crusader, quote, the pattern of Black Americans found hanging in public, ruled suicides before autopsies are complete, and disputed by families who say investigations were rushed, extends well beyond Mississippi. In 2026 alone, Juliana Umba Nzita, 16, a Congolese immigrant, was found hanging on church grounds in Charlotte, North Carolina, ruled a suicide in 3 days with no autopsy performed. Tonea Nicole Miller, 27, was found dead near a Miami park on Juneteenth weekend. Justice Kai James, 21, was found hanging at Turner Job Corps in Albany, Georgia, close quote. Gadlin and others like EmeraldBook.org cite A Crimson Record, a report released by the civil rights organization Julian that documents more than 70 suspected modern-day lynchings across southern states between 2000 and 2025, with lynching not referring solely to hangings. The report isn't a conclusion. It's a calling out of a recurring pattern of systemic neglect, wherein local coroners prematurely close cases as suicides without comprehensive investigations. And it's a callback to Ida B. Wells's 1895, A Red Record, tabulated statistics and alleged causes of lynching in the United States. That's the first statistical analysis of lynching in the U.S. Released as a pamphlet in Chicago, Wells' work showed that fewer than a third of the victims had ever been even accused of rape, which was the primary justification that white mobs used for the killings. In the case of Tayshia Fortune, civil rights advocate Bernice King cautioned against a rush to judgment, but added, quote, we also cannot dismiss the fear and painful history these circumstances evoke for Black communities, especially in Mississippi. That history makes transparency, thoroughness, and truth essential, close quote. In related news, corporate media are covering the suicide of Pierre Damas Bell, a 20-year-old Haitian man, a recent high school graduate, a member of his school's junior ROTC, with plans to attend Wright State University in Ohio. The young man walked into traffic last week, despondent over having to wear an ankle bracelet because he was a Haitian immigrant. And the Trump administration and the Supreme Court determined that he, along with more than 350,000 other Haitian immigrants, should lose their temporary protected status and be tracked like animals everywhere they go. On a social media account, Bell posted, quote, I came to this country to pursue my education. I didn't come here to commit a crime or hurt anyone. Yet now I'm walking through the streets of the United States with a GPS monitor on my leg, carrying a feeling of shame and humiliation that I never imagined I would experience, close quote. ABC says the Trump administration has sent 2 deportation flights to Haiti since it ended TPS for Haitians as part of its ongoing immigration crackdown. I would note that both deportation and immigration refer to legal processes whose definitions are not being met by the kidnappings and disappearances that we're now witnessing. ABC ends its online report with a note about what to do if you're struggling with thoughts of suicide. Nothing on what to do if you're struggling with your country's rapid descent into wide-scale racist criminality. In related news, the Center for American Progress released a look at a leaked Department of the Interior database that shows how the Trump administration is working to erase Black, Indigenous, and other marginalized people from public lands and public history. Executive Order 14253, Restoring Truth and Sanity to American History, the center says, is unsurprisingly not
about

0: advancing liberty, prosperity, and human flourishing, as its verbiage suggests, but instead a coordinated campaign to determine whose history is worth telling and who belongs in America. The leaked database includes data from 171 parks where exhibits were flagged for removal or revision. That's about a third of the national park system's 433 official units. That's an undercount because it doesn't include things like the rainbow flag removed from Stonewall National Monument. It does include media, including signage, exhibits, waysides, books, podcasts, scripts, information handouts, maps, and activity booklets for children. A federal judge, as of this summer, has blocked the National Park Service from removing or revising additional exhibits at parks around the country. Lynchings of black and brown people, lethal impacts of targeting black and brown people, efforts to erase black and brown people from history. It's not that corporate news outlets are utterly failing to acknowledge this news. What they aren't doing is relating it. 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The upcoming remembrance of September 11th, 2001 will pull a lot of strings. For New Yorkers, it's a memory of a nightmarish day full of sirens and empty streets, followed by months of foul-smelling air, posters on lampposts asking about missing loved ones, solidarity around folks who went to work, and the workers who risked and gave their lives to save them. And for media watchers, it's the ominous introduction of the term war on terror, which we knew would turn on its head the statement that we saw posted everywhere here: our grief is not a cry for war. How can a country wage war on a concept? Why isn't this a crime for which perpetrators can be found and engaged? But it was clear that the war on terror, which for a minute reporters kept in quotation marks, would morph into an all-encompassing explanation and excuse that, as Lyndon Johnson said approvingly of the Gulf of Tonkin resolution, was like grandma's nightshirt because it covered everything. So here we are. For those just waking up, today's troubles seem new, and in some ways they are. But understanding the roots of what we're seeing now is part of fighting the branches, if you will, growing into every aspect of our lives. Samer Arabi is the Associate Director of Political Education and Research at the Center for Constitutional Rights. He's author of the recent piece on CCR's blog titled, "Trump is Turning Counterterrorism into an International Campaign Against the Left." He joins us now by phone from here in town. Welcome to Counterspin, Samer Arabi.
1: Thank you. Great to be here.
0: Well, your piece is focused on the recently unveiled document labeled United States Counterterrorism Strategy. I want to ask you briefly before we get into it, how real is this? You know, we know not to overlook plans. Project 2025 should teach us that. But we also know that people will say, well, this is a wish list. It isn't law and it isn't legal, so worry about something else. What is the state of reality, if that's not too weird a question, of this document?
1: I don't think that's too weird of a question at all. I mean, what is the state of reality is probably the thing all of us have been asking ourselves for a few years now. And I think the comparison to Project 2025 is very apt, where I think when it was first published, there was an attempt to minimize the possibility of what this could mean. You know, we sort of, I think, have a predisposition towards assuming that things will kind of go along at the status quo. Mm-hmm. And that turned out not to be the case, and that's certainly not the case here. You know, this latest counterterrorism strategy document by the Trump administration is only one of many, and a number have come down the pipe just in the past year, all of which have really drastically expanded who the United States government perceives as the quote-unquote enemy and what they feel entitled to be able to do. You know, it's not for nothing that Trump himself, in the foreword to the counterterrorism strategy document, closes it by saying, "We will find you and we will kill you," referring to people that the Trump administration considers to be, in their words, anti-American, radically pro-transgender or anarchist. You know, these are labels that could mean absolutely anything and could apply to anybody. And I think we should be really, really concerned about what that means for all of us.
0: Right. And so here's my big question, because listeners to Counterspin might have an ideology, because they listen to Counterspin, they might have an ideology that could be called anti-American, you know. So what is it calling for, and why does the language matter so much?
1: Sure. And, you know, this is actually a point that we made in that blog post as well, that anyone who's reading the blog at the Center for Constitutional Rights is themselves probably within this kind of extremely broad remit. And I think that just goes to show that, you know, this is really a campaign not against advocates of political violence or people trying to kind of overthrow the existing system, but rather the entire left and the left as perceived from people that are situated on the far, far right. And frankly, I don't think it's even limited to the left, right? I mean, it's a sort of broad attack against anyone who questions the authority of this very small group of people. The thing that undergirds that is this idea that the existing system is threatened by an amorphous and terrifying other, right? In quotes, this like other that can't really be defined, that can't be whittled down to a particular group of people espousing one particular ideology or any particular strategy or plan. But rather, it's everywhere. It's omnipresent. It's everyone and it's no one. It's everywhere and it's nowhere. And as a result of that, the government can do anything, right? It doesn't need due process. It doesn't need warrants. It doesn't need, you know, permission to spy on people, to surveil them, to follow their every movement, to detain them, to question them, to access their personal documents, to deport them. And we've been seeing that happening. And we've been seeing both for U.S. citizens and non-U.S. citizens, the ways in which this continues to expand outwards to encompass an ever-growing set of violent activities from the United States government against these people. The overwhelming, you know, we're talking 99.999% of whom have done absolutely nothing, literally nothing at all. And the ones, you know, who have been accused of things, including, you know, this Prairie Land case in Texas just a couple months ago, where a protester was charged with terrorism for moving a box of magazines from one area of a protest to another, shows you, I think, how far this has gone. And one of the things that we try to highlight in this piece is that, you know, it's easy to sort of point the finger at the Trump administration as being the sort of aberration that's going to do things like this. But what is really happening is he's following in a long line of, as you said, a set of parameters and a set of operating procedures that were put in place after 9/11. And this is something that George W. Bush expanded, that Obama expanded after him, that Trump expanded after him, that Biden expanded after Trump won, and now Trump is, you know, metastasizing this into a whole new level.
0: Let me ask you first, the vagueness, the amorphousness of who the target is and could be, that part's very murky.
1: Mm-hmm.
0: What they say they can do about those people is real explicit, you know, and is real violent. That's the other piece of it that we need to understand. Yeah, what are they saying is acceptable to do once they have labeled someone a terrorist?
1: Yeah, I think, you know, even that is somewhat vague,
0: mm-hmm.
1: because it does encompass a lot of powers that aren't necessarily specifically delineated, but rather just opened up for the opportunity for people to do. But nevertheless, I think it basically situates people outside of the law. And I think that's the thing that is the most scary, right? That, like, we have built this whole system, you know, however flawed, and obviously the system is deeply flawed as it is with or without terrorism designations, but a whole system where there are rights to due process, right to a, you know, trial by jury of your peers, right to your privacy, right to freedom of expression and freedom of religion. And these terrorism designations, and this is something, again, we talk about in the piece and in the sort of broader campaign that CCR is currently conducting in what we say dismantle this entire counterterrorism framework, because we believe it really can't be reformed or fixed.
0: Right.
1: But what this counterterrorism framework does is it situates people outside of those protections and outside of those rights. And this isn't a bug, it's a feature, right? Like, it was specifically designed to do this. The idea here is that, you know, like, oh, we can't use traditional safeguards and we can't respect traditional human rights because these people are so dangerous. But that danger is never defined, right? Those people are never defined. And as a result, the danger actually comes from, and this is the great irony here, right? The very people who are saying, we need to take these rights away so that we can keep you safe, are the ones who have made us all less safe, right? No one is safer now as a result of the national security state, quote unquote. No one is safer as a result of these, like, fraud counterterrorism systems. On the contrary, you know, if anything, people are more radicalized, they're more upset with the way that the government is conducting itself, and the government has lost legitimacy and the capability that it would need to actually build a functioning social contract. And so we end up in a situation where everyone is worse off, with the exception of a very small group of very powerful people who are controlling the levers of this sort of, like, authoritarian system.
0: The response to the question of what can they do is they can do anything because they have left the door open. And
1: exactly,
0: you can get the vibe from Trump's quote, we will find you and we will kill you. I can't say it clearer than that. Well, this feels a little redundant, but there was a sort of 70s mantra, don't seek beauty, find beauty. And I was thinking of that lately because the Trump administration isn't seeking, quote unquote, terrorists, if by that we generously mean people who have actual plans to cause harm to innocent people in service of a cause that could and should be pursued through nonviolent means. They're redefining terms in order to generate people that fit that category. And it wouldn't work if the category had not been manufactured and then accepted. And that kind of brings us back to September 11th, 2001, where, like I said, journalists used to say war on terror in quotes because they knew that it didn't mean anything in particular. That's long been taken out of quotation marks as though it has some concrete, specific meaning. And that was a loss.
1: Yeah, a devastating loss, you know, and even I would say, you know, when the Obama administration came in, there was a sort of understanding that the war on terror was this kind of, you know, monstrosity. But instead of dismantling these unconstitutional powers, what they did instead was they renamed it, right? It became Global Overseas Contingency Operations or whatever.
0: Right.
1: You know, Guantanamo stayed open, the extraordinary powers stayed in place. And as a result, instead of this being a singular moment tied to the George W. Bush presidency, it became a hallmark of the executive branch and its ability to sort of operate in this unconstrained way. And it continues to unravel, right? With every passing administration, it just grows and grows. And that's because with this undefined threat, you can expand it however you want. Again, you know, we're seeing the Trump quote of we will find you and we will kill you is a terrifying one. And we should remember that it was Obama that was drone striking U.S. citizens overseas.
0: Right.
1: With absolutely no permission to do something like that. And so this door has been progressively open further and further. And we really deeply believe that if we can't stop it and we can't wind it back, it will continue to do so regardless of who's in office in 2028.
0: It's so important to understand the history and to understand that not every bad thing started with Trump. We can't fix things if we believe that way, because when Trump leaves office, I'm just going to pause around that. Everything's not going to go away. You know, it's not going to disappear with this one man. And I think that's important for us to understand. But I wish media would underscore that by having a longer timeline when they talk about this set of issues.
1: Absolutely, yeah. A lot of the issues that CCR confronts are structural and systemic, and it's our work to sort of make sure that people have the conditions that they need in order to live with respect and dignity, regardless of who is in office, right? And I think there's a crassness to the Trump administration, obviously, and maybe a certain extension of a lot of these violations of human rights and the international order, but he's not alone in that. And there are broad structural systemic things that need to be addressed. And CCR is really trying to stand at the forefront of doing them.
0: Well, I'll ask you finally, I found exactly one major media story, and I may have missed some, certainly, but I found one story on Laura Berlin. USA Today reported that a woman who the headline made clear was a mom runs a website. She built an interactive map showing which companies where are profiting from ICE contracts. Who's flying the rounded up people to prison in El Salvador? Who's running the detention centers where people are being hidden away and disappeared? And which politicians are getting money from those ICE contractors? It led some, like Citizens Bank, to break off some contractual relationships, you know, and she was using publicly available data.
1: Mm-hmm.
0: This led Homeland Security to label her website a domestic terrorism threat, you know, and I'm guessing a far-left terrorist, we were talking about language, FLT, by the way, if you're making T-shirts, far-left terrorist is a new term. But she's using publicly available data to call attention to harms inflicted by the state. And that seems to be what makes it terrorism. And my question is, how do reporters not see that that puts all of them in the crosshairs if they're doing their job? You know, so finally, your thoughts about news media, what they could be doing, what they should be doing, what they aren't doing around this set of issues.
1: Sure. And I think you're pointing to a really critical issue in terms of safeguarding our democracy, which is, of course, the concentration of ownership of media and the continued consolidation of traditional media sources under fewer and fewer hands. And the way that has itself become really tied to the state, you know, it's CBS, Paramount, all of the sort of connections to the Trump administration at this point is not lost on anyone, I think. And we're now seeing those things work together in tandem, where just this past week, I think, there were accusations that Mark Ruffalo is both anti-Semitic and supporter of terrorism, right? Basically still using that label because he questioned a media merger. It was about the Paramount acquisition. And again, I think you're seeing that exact same thing being used. And at the end of the day, if the media is accountable to the state and not to the citizens of that state, we're seeing a sort of mirror of what this underlying terrorism laws are doing too, which is it's no longer about a threat to everyday U.S. citizens or people who reside in this country. It's a threat to the national security apparatus that itself is considered to be the thing that needs to be attacked and prosecuted. And so it's a real danger to us all. And I think it really speaks to the need for independent media and for folks to get information sources outside of things that are so highly corporately consolidated, which is hard, but important.
0: Thank you very much for that. We've been speaking with Samer Arabi. He's Associate Director of Political Education and Research at the Center for Constitutional Rights. And you can find the piece that we've been talking about on their site, ccr-justice.org. Samer Arabi, thank you so much for joining us this week on Counterspin.
1: Thank you. It's such a pleasure.
0: And that's it for Counterspin for this week. Counterspin is produced by FAIR, the National Media Watch Group based in New York. If you missed part of today's show, you can hear shows and transcripts at our website, fair.org. The show is engineered by Alex Noyes. I'm Janine Jackson. Thank you very much for listening to Counterspin.